0: Burleson has put together the last few years. He's also a great defender at first. 1-2 to Burleson. Herrera takes off, and it's a pop-up. Left center field and shallow. Christian Franklin, the center fielder, racing in. Beavers is right there, but it's Franklin darting in front of Beavers to make the catch. Out number two, and Herrera, because it was hit so high, able to get back to the bag easily.
1: Franklin went full-on Kelly Leak right there from Bad News Bears. He went sprinting from center, cut in front of Ogilvy slash Beavers, who looked at him like, I could have caught it too. And
0: he was in left field.
1: Yeah, Franklin, I don't know how far exactly he ran to catch it. I'm just glad somebody caught it.
0: Walker will bat, the Home Run Derby champion. He looks at a strike, 0-1, a cutter at 91. Herrera still on at first. Two away now. No score, bottom one. Walker, another first-round pick in this lineup, and he's put it all together here in 2026. He is an outstanding young power hitter in the middle of this Cardinals lineup they hope for years to come. That pitch will be challenged. It was called a ball. Challenged by Samuel Basayo early in this game. It's either 1-1 or 0-2, and Big Sam is right.
2: Strike. That's about 2-3.
0: So it's 0-2, and Baltimore keeps the challenge. Walker, just a 24-year-old. Last year, a struggle for much of the year. 111 games, 13 doubles, only 6 homers. This year, hitting .287 with 27 home runs. He also can steal bases, too. He's bearing down on 20 of those. So the Cardinals may have the bones of a really good position group. Oh, and 2 to Walker. Two outs, runner on at first. Bassett a long hold. Now he comes home. And that heater's a called strike 3. Walker's going to challenge. Bassett's walking off the hill, but we will have a challenge here. Back-to-back pitches challenged. And this is a ball. So Bassett has to cross back over the third base foul line and head back towards the slope of the hill. Walker was right. That pitch was wide of the plate.
1: By about 2 inches. And there's one, I get fake it till you make it, but in this day and age of ABS, you can't swagger your way off the mound knowing that there's some tech behind it. Bassett, you're right, was past that chalk line. And yeah, we said, all right, I'll come back.
0: 1-2 to Walker as we continue this at bat. The pitch, he fouls it back. 1-2. The reality is, Bassett's such a crafty pitcher. He is someone in a pre-ABS world, which, believe it or not, was not that long ago. He lived on the corners. He lived around the strike zone. It's much harder to do, obviously, now in 2026. But it's still 1-2 to Walker. No score, bottom one. Bassett comes home. A late swing and a foul ball. Back home plate on a sinker that was up to 95. That's about as good a velocity as we've seen all year from Chris Bassett.
1: Yeah, I think he's truly bothered that he is still out there, tech or no tech. He thought he made a good pitch. And he's, we talked about it. He's blunt. He does not mince words. He will stare you down.
0: The 1-2. Walker swings and he just gets a piece of a sweeper. He just nubs it foul to stay alive.
1: 22 mile an hour difference, partner. 95 on the fastball. Fastest fastball we've seen, you're right. And then 73 on the sweeper.
0: Well, if Walker's going to do that, he can hang around this game a long time because you know he can hit the fastball. 21st overall pick in 2020 from Decatur, Georgia. The pitch, down and away, 2-2. St. Louis, 66-66, as we mentioned. They're trying to avoid back-to-back losing seasons. It would be for the first time since 94-95. That's how good this organization and this franchise has been. The 2-2. That pitch just missed. Ooh, very close. Basayo won't challenge it. This time, Walker gets the call. The count is full. And now Herrera gets a head start at first. And all of a sudden, it's been a 20-pitch first for Bassett, and he's not out of it yet. 3-2. There goes the runner from first. The pitch is a called strike 3, and Walker knows it this time. No challenge needed. Bassett gets him looking, and the Cards leave one in the first. And we're one complete here in St. Louis. No score on the Orioles Radio Network.
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3: No score, top two. It's Basayo, Franklin, and Beavers due up for the Orioles against Matthew Liberatore. Any on social media from a lot of Orioles fans who've either made the trip to St. Louis or live here now. 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Basayo batting left on left against Liberatore. Basayo hits a slow roller to the right side. Burleson fields it. An underhand flip to Liberatore covering the bag, and that is out number one. Basayo doesn't run all that well for a big guy, and that was slow to develop.
4: Well, you hope the O's didn't let Liberatore off the ropes. It was first and third, nobody out in the first. Since then, it's been pop out, strike out, strike out, feeble little ground out. The O's are now 2 for their last 32 with runners in scoring position with that 0-for-3 in the first inning tonight.
3: And it had been much better, but that is undeniable. Here's Christian Franklin, who just missed going deep twice in his recent at-bats. Here he looks at a ball low, 1-0. Franklin says he's sticking to the plan, he said before the game. Feels really good at the plate. Off to a slow start by the numbers, but he's making good contact, and also he's walking a bunch. Takes a pitch outside here, 2-0. He's just 4 for 25 to start his big league career. He has those 6 walks, and he does have a really good sense of the strike zone, which is usually the last thing you learn at this level. 2-0 to Franklin. He has a big swing and fouls it back out of play off to the right, 2-1.
4: Almost reminds you a bit of the man on deck, Dylan Beavers, when he first came up around this time last year. We're waiting to see all the hitting. Instead, we saw a lot of walking.
3: The 2-1 pitch to Franklin. That's in there for a strike, a heater at 95, 2-2.
4: Not the first time Christian's been in this ballpark. He grew up in Kansas City, other side of the state, but he laughed when we talked to him before the game. He said the Royals were crummy when I was growing up. The Cardinals were always good, so he'd always come here for a game or two during the summer.
3: The 2-2 pitch. Franklin checks his swing. The appeal to first, no swing on the appeal. That was the first base umpire, Jansen Visconti, and Franklin still has life. It's 3-2.
4: By the way, I took some liberties with the word crummy. It's not exactly what he said, but I wanted to water it down just a little bit.
3: Not verbatim. Here's a 3-2 to Franklin. And that pitch is ball four, but we have a challenge from behind the plate. Ivan Herrera's challenging it. Franklin's confident. He's taking his equipment off, his batting equipment, and it's a strike by plenty.
4: Well, every time the Orioles act as though, right? I mean, Bassett was off the mound thinking he had a strikeout. Franklin was taking off all that body armor. And every time the Orioles make that kind of statement, the tech says otherwise.
3: Liberatore, not a strikeout pitcher. He is 3 already. Of course, the Orioles, they're a strikeout team. They have the 5th most strikeouts in baseball. Beavers batting left on left. No score, top two, and a strike one to Dylan Beavers, who had a huge, huge homestand. A walk-off double for victory. How about 3 home runs? Over in 3 consecutive games and nearly went deep to end a 4th. That's a strike 2, 0-2. Beavers down the count quickly.
4: Oh, he's just been crushing fastballs of late. Great article by John Mioli in the Baltimore Banner chronicling the the

0: finding of the fastball stroke again, and Jackson Holliday's dad, Matt, getting some credit for that.
1: Matt here today with his family. Beavers takes a called strike three. Another punch out for Liberatore. He has fanned four very early in this game. And we'll go to the bottom of the second in St. Louis. No score on the Orioles Radio Network.
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0: Well, the clock meets Birdland Saturday, September 5th. The O's will be playing the Red Sox. Adley Rutschman back in town. 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And we interrupt our musings about football and baseball. Because listen to this hand for Joshua Baez. His very first at-bat coming down here at his home ballpark. These fans know what he did at Wrigley a week and a half ago. Home runs in his first three big league at-bats.
1: And they weren't cheap. The first one, historically long. This is a second-round pick from Boston. One of many prospects they have high hopes for. And a swing and a miss as Bassett got him with a sinker. 0-1. Bottom of the second. No score here in St. Louis. That was quite the ovation. It has been on struggle since that big opening act for Joshua Baez. The 0-1, a broken bat roller, zips past the mound, barehanded by Henderson, but it goes right under his hand, and it will be an infield base hit. It had some weird English on it. It was a slow-rolling broken bat hit that somehow got past Bassett. He got a late break on it. And then it was a do-or-die play by Henderson. Even if he's able to grab it with the bare hand, I'm not sure if he gets Baez. But it had this weird spin over the hill past Chris Bassett.
0: Boy, and the first swing on the road, a 449-foot home run, this was a 79-foot dribbler that I think Bassett probably should have tried to grab.
1: He had a really late reaction. It was hit about 40 miles per hour off the bat. A strike to Nolan Gorman just back from AAA when he was on a tear. Another young prospect, say this over and over again, very similar to the Orioles. They remind me a little bit on paper how the team is put together of the 22-23 Orioles. Everyone's at different levels of their development, different stages of it. Some have had big league success. Some have stalled out. A strike there, 0-2. That was a changeup. Some have gotten really hot, then really cold. Some, like Jordan Walker, got off to a slow start. Now they're feeling their potential and reaching what they can be. 0-2 here to Nolan Gorman, a left-handed hitter with pop. And he looks at a pitch outside, 1-2.
0: By the way, Baez, even though everybody knows him as a home run guy, and that's fair, he stole 54 bases in the minors last year. So in a scoreless game, he's at first, nobody out. Got to watch out for him.
1: He had about 30 home runs in AAA this year in just about two-thirds of a season. This pitch missed. A cutter that missed. 2-2 to Gorman. No score, bottom two.
0: You know what's crazy, Brett? The three-homer game wasn't even the most home runs in a game in this organization by a Baez here in August. Because this past weekend, Jesus Baez, no relation, hit four in a game at Double A.
1: 2-2 to Nolan Gorman, who was struggling mightily before he was sent down. Swing and a miss. He got him with a slow hook. Out number one, second punch out for Chris Bassett. And now the former Oriole, Ramon Urias. Well, that he was a free agent pickup for the Cardinals this past offseason. And has had an injury plague 2026. Just activated the other day off the injured list. The pitch, way outside, but Sayota lunged for that sweeper. And it's 1-0 to Ramon Urias. You mentioned the Zay Flowers jersey. You know, I come here and I think about not just Cardinals baseball, but there was Cardinals football. And then in my lifetime, St. Louis Rams football. The greatest show on turf, that was here.
0: Isaac Bruce, Story Holt.
1: Down the street. A strike there, 1-1. I think if you grew up in a town without a team or an NFL team and you know the story behind it, you always feel sorry for a town like this who's lost an NFL team. They've lost two.
0: Lost two to the same division, the NFC West.
1: 1-1 to Ramon Urias, the pitch. Poked down the right field line. It was sliced foul and out of play. That was vintage Ramon, who had some power, 11 home runs last year. Started with the Orioles, traded at the deadline to the Astros for their postseason run. Astros did not want him back, so then he became a free agent and was signed by St. Louis. 1-2 to Urias with Baez, who runs really well on at first, being held by Alonso. No score, bottom two. Bassett comes home. Ground ball hit slowly to third base. Encarnacion Strand has it to second for one. Relay on the first. Make that two. A double play. Turned by the Orioles. 5-4-3. And that double play is brought to you by Slocum Law at the Mike Slocum Law Firm. We're tough because tough gets you more money. Over $1 billion so far. Injured after an accident. Call the Mike Slocum Law Firm. We're through two here in St. Louis. No score. We'll go to the third on the Orioles Radio Network.
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1: We're now in the third on a beautiful night for baseball in downtown St. Louis. No score, and in for the play-by-play. Here is Josh Lewin.
0: Thank you, Brett. The O's are starting a three-city, three-time zone, nine-game road trip. St. Louis, meantime, back from a 10-day, 11-game trip. It started out fine, but ended with a thud against a red-hot Phillies team. Leody Taveras, batting right-handed, leads it off in the third inning. Matt Liberatore to the plate, misses down too low. 9-1-2 in the order. Taveras, Holiday, and Alonso. We'll talk a lot about Jackson Holiday this week, as he talks a lot about returning to St. Louis. Rock on the rubber. Here's the 1-0 pitch taken on the inside corner, 1-1. Third inning brought to you by the Archdiocese of Baltimore. honoring police officers, firefighters, and all first responders.

0: Responders at the annual Blue Mass with Archbishop William Laurie, September 13th. All are invited. Go to archbolt.org for details. As the pitch clips the outside corner for a strike.
1: Strike batter challenges.
0: And another challenge coming, our fourth. And we are on the top of the third inning.
2: Yeah, no one really trusts Corey Blazer right now, even though he hasn't gotten them all wrong.
0: This one is a strike on the edge. It's 1-2. Orioles, one ABS challenge remaining. Cardinals have both of them as we play scoreless in the third inning. Swinging a roller foul down near third from Taveras, who's in hitting 226. Perfect world, Tyler O'Neill would have been in right field tonight, but again, he's got a sore shoulder. Time requested and granted, Taveras stepping out. We are scoreboard watching all over the place tonight. Currently 2.5 games to make up. For now, Cleveland has that number three spot of the three wild card opportunities. Pitch is fouled straight back, still 1-2 to Taveras. You got Houston, not Texas now, as they have flip-flopped in the AL West. The Astros are a half game out. Minnesota and Toronto are two. Baltimore 2.5. Seattle 3. Tigers doing a slow fade to oblivion. They are 1-9 in their last 10. 1-2 is pumped outside, 2-2 the count.
2: But everyone's a three-game win streak away from feeling much better about the world, even the Tigers.
0: Yeah, Cleveland is one team out of that glop that is 1-7 out of 10. So they hopscotch from two games out to actually up. Here's a 2-2 pitch from Liberatore, taken, slider to the back foot, low, full count. Brett mentioned there's a little breeze, a cooling breeze. Got the flags pointed towards left a little bit. A comfortable 82-degree afternoon, now dropping into the 70s. Here's the 3-2. Swinging a little chopper towards the left side. Diving stop, Weatherholt to shortstop. One bounce throw, not in time. Infield hit, Taveras. And the O's will reload. Remember, they had the leadoff man on in the first. In fact, they had runners at the corners and nobody out. Could not score.
2: I can't imagine Taveras is not moving here with Ivan Herrera behind home plate doing the catching.
0: Again, only one caught stealing actually at second base all year. One out of 33 down there. Safe lead for now at first. Pitch to Holiday, drops outside. And these St. Louis fans adore a Holiday who wears uniform number 7. Because for 8 years, that was Jackson's dad, Matt. He was a World Series hero, slotted in between Albert Pujols and Jim Edmonds in the batting order. Jackson was aged 6 through 13 when his dad played here, so first grade through 7th. And this stadium was his summertime playground. Kicking the pitch to him, that's low, and the count 2-0. This is the all-Jackson's dad road trip. St. Louis, Oakland, Colorado. If somehow we ended up at Yankee Stadium right at the end, that would be it.
2: And it doesn't change the fact that we're going to Sacramento and not Oakland.
0: Yeah, no, we'll count it. Here's a swing, a little looper, left center, base hit for Holiday. Taveras turns it around and goes to third. So again, the O's with runners at the corners and nobody out. Holiday's been on twice in his return to St. Louis. It sets up quite nicely for the man who's got the second most runs batted in the American League. Here comes Pete Alonso.
2: Second time the Orioles have executed a hit and run, too. Just a bat on ball situation for Jackson Holiday. And to me, when he's rolling, not that that was squared up, it wasn't. He can get his bat to any baseball and spray it around the whole field. And that makes him really hard to defend.
0: He had to go down and kind of peel that ball in a left center. He is hitting left-handers now, too. Here's Alonso, who rips and doesn't get it, nothing in one. Slider to start him up. Now, we've talked about Pete and how he always seems to destroy Cardinal pitching here in St. Louis. A career OPS close to 1,200 now. Freddie Freeman is second on that list of active players at not even 1,100. Righty versus lefty, you like your odds with two on here. The pitch, take another slider, misses in. If Yordan Alvarez does not win the Triple Crown in the AL, it might

0: be Pete Alonso's fault. He's coming up on him on the outside for runs batted in. Runners away from first and third. Now the pitch. Alonso takes another slider down and in. 2-1. No score in the third for now. What a tear Pete's been on. Last 5 weeks, he's got the best OPS in the majors. Another Pete. Pete Crow Armstrong of the Cubs is second. Rock on the rubber. 2-1 pitch. Swinging a foul right at the plate. 2-2. Went with a curve. No fastballs yet from Libertor to Pete. What happens when you have a 14-game hit streak stopped on a Sunday? Well, you come right out with a single in the first inning on a Tuesday. Libertor going to the back of the mound here gets the rosin bag for a moment. Outfield is fanned out straight away, maybe a step back against Peters. Got 30 home runs. That's fourth best in the league. Pitch is taken high. Finally, the fastball. Now we're looking at 3-2. You want Holiday running?
1: I think so. With the speed on both bases, I can't imagine Herrera's throwing through. So it basically gives you an extra guy in scoring position no matter what.
0: Big hole on the right side of the infield here with the first baseman holding on the runner. Here's the pitch. It's tapped foul down near third. We'll do it again.
1: I mean, the only way it gets you in trouble is if you line out somewhere. If somehow Alonso hits a ground ball to an infielder, not the first baseman, it's going to get Holiday to second and Taveras home, so you're still in business. I really don't see a negative by running Holiday at first base right now.
0: Mentioned Alonso with the 30 home runs. Libertor has given up 21. That by far is the most on the team. Got a nice Pete Alonso breeze blowing out. Runner not going from first to 3-2 is smoked in the air to left center field. There she goes! Pete Alonso buries it! And Baltimore leads by three. It seemed and smelled like a home run waiting to happen, and it did. To the back of the Baltimore bullpen in left center, it's the Orioles 3 and the Cardinals nothing.
1: It just looks like the game is just too easy for Pete right now. I mean, this is not normal, what he is doing these last 3 weeks. Even by his amazing standards that he has set. That's 31. I think all of us are kind of looking, can he get to 300 at Citi Field? I think he'll be past that by the middle of September.
0: It was the one pitch that maybe he thought he'd get and had not yet. That was a changeup, and he sat back and waited on it. Pitched to Gunnar Henderson in for a strike. So a three-run home run for Alonso gives him 88 runs batted in for the year, two away from Yordan Alvarez. The pitch lefty-to-lefty is dumped too low, 1-1.
1: It's almost like a ho-hum home run. I mean, Pete Alonso just hits him. And by the way, we have our Earl Weaver special smack dab in the middle of St. Louis.
0: In honor of the Earl of Baltimore, who is or was proudly from St. Louis. Henderson sitting on 20 home runs, swings and chops one near second base. Tricky second hop is corralled by Fermin, throws to first for the out. Finally, the first out of the inning, and finally the O's get that hit with a runner in scoring position. Let's not forget about that. Talked about how they've been two for their last 32. And against a guy wearing 32, Pete Alonso just buried a changeup. And Brett, that makes him now 20 for his last 36 at-bats on the road. With six home runs in there. Kobe Mayo takes up an outside 1-0. Kobe was an eager student, talking for a long time before the game with Pete just about how this ballpark plays. He was eager to tell him about how this grass is cut so short the ball can really take off. Pitches outside to Mayo, and that's instructive because Mayo all of a sudden is doing something he's never done before, which is hit triples. And Pete was advising Kobe before the game, don't assume on a ball to the alley that you've only got two, you might get three. Little number here up towards first. It's in between the plate and first. A shuffle toss from pitcher to first baseman in time. 1-3 in your scorecard. So Henderson and Mayo have both rolled out. Brings up Christian Encarnacion Strand. I think this grass plays very much like out at Dodger Stadium.
1: Just it's kind a of, putting green.
0: Yeah, it just kind of bakes in the sun. Everything's very fast. The Orioles just banked that Pete Alonso home run. We'll toll it up for you in just a moment. Number 160 for the year. Encarnacion Strand is in and ready. And he wallops one deep to left center. This ball's going to jump. This ball's going to go. 15 rows back in the bleachers in left center. Home run, Christian Encarnacion Strand. 4-0 Baltimore in the third. Number 7 is an Oriole. That one went 450 feet. That is the second 450-footer he's hit on the last two road trips. Got one in Minnesota, too. For a guy that had been 0 for his last 16, for a guy that had struck out in half of his last 16 at-bats, he just didn't miss. He went up there with a plan, and he popped one way out of here. Pitched to Basayo in for a strike, nothing and one.
1: Yeah, Alonso's was 435, so Orioles racking up the distance here, about 900 feet or so.
0: Lefty to lefty, Basayo, a half swing and a miss. He's behind nothing and two. The Orioles have now homered in 13 straight games. There's no one else in baseball that's been in 8 straight games right now. Two firecrackers here in the third inning, and now a chop ball foul up near first from Basayo. He grounded out in the second. So, yeah, the O's, when they get on the road this month, really no problem scoring runs. They had, 51 of them their last 8 games of that last road trip. There's a kick in the 0-2 from Liberatore. Check swing, it's taken outside. So check it. They had 16 runs on the 6-game homestand. That's, 2.5 a game? 51 runs scored their last 8 of the last road trip is 6.5 a game. Now they got a quick 4 in the top of the third tonight in St. Louis. Next one. A strike called on the outside corner. Basayo will not challenge. And that will close the inning. However, 435 off the bat of the polar bear. 450 off the bat of the guy with the rec specs. Alonso and Encarnacion Strand combined to make it 4-0 Baltimore going to the bottom of the third on the Orioles Radio Network.
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0: Yeah.
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0: Underway in the bottom of the third, and thanks to a guy who's a big lacrosse fan, Pete Alonso. The O's have a 4-0 lead. Pete played the sport in high school. His brother played it in college. Pitch to Nathan Church, left-hander. First one was outside. This one from Bassett is inside, 2-0. 3-run homer from Pete Alonso. Solo home run from Christian Encarnacion.

0: Sion Strand, so the O's are up big here in the third inning. Bassett trying to make it stick as Churchill swing and foul it back, taking a 2-0 to 2-1. It's a guy that's known for his defense, not so much his bat. He's hitting 239, does have 9 home runs. Guy with bright red hair, Nathan Church. Upright stance on the left side, pitch to him, wave and a miss, 2-2. For Players Weekend, Church had a bat with syndrome, the villain from The Incredibles, because in college, Church would spike up his red hair just like that character, and they started calling him Syndrome then. When Dusty May was here, before they traded him, they had 3 redheads on the Redbirds. Dustin May, Hunter Dobbins, they're gingers too. The dark-haired Bassett in with a 2-2. Swinging, it's pounded foul down near third. Cardinals have had popular redheads before, from Red Shane Dienst, of course, to, well, Mark McGuire. Guess Oriole redheads would start and stop with Boog Powell, right? Rangers had Rusty Greer back in the day. The Twins and A's had Bobby Kelty. 2 balls, 2 strikes. Here comes from Bassett. Slow curve is hammered deep to right field. All the way back to Barris. He'll turn. He'll look. It's gone. Number 10 for Nathan Church. Big red. Now the Cardinals on the board. Bassett hasn't given up a lot of home runs this year. In fact, he's more likely to hit a batter than allow a home run. It was 8-7 in that department. That's really something you never see. More hit batsmen than home runs allowed. He went down and got a breaking ball and just kind of spooned it out of here to right. That one into the Cardinal bullpen. Here is Jose Fermin, right-hand batter. That one rings the outside corner for a strike. We should mention not a single switch hitter in the lineup for St. Louis. And if you go back to when Whitey Herzog managed here, that seems like an impossibility. 0-1 is chipped in the air to shallow right. Tavares coming on, still coming. He'll get there and make a running catch. Out number one in the inning brings up J.J. Weatherholt, top of the order. If you were around to watch the mid-80s Cardinals, they had as many as 6 switch hitters in their everyday lineup. They had Tommy Herr, they had Ozzie Smith, they had Pendleton and Coleman and McGee. They had Jose Oquendo. Sometimes Steve Lake would get out there at catcher. So it really saved Whitey Herzog's bench. There was never a need to pinch hit. Weatherholt, the left-hander, takes a strike, nothing and one. And think about that the advantage that gives you. Come the late innings, Whitey Herzog always had a completely full bench, and the other manager didn't. But there are no switch hitters available for the Cardinals of this construct. 0-1 to Weatherholt, could be Rookie of the Year in the NL. He'll take on the inside edge, nothing and two. That Beechwood aging it this town is famous for over at the Anheuser-Busch Brewery, that's not a part of the calculus with this roster. They're a young team. Bassett is aged at 37. Works to young Mr. Weatherholt, 0-2, and he'll peg it foul to the left.
1: Where's the bud bowl when you need it?
0: Where's the bud, period, when you need it? Actually, it's about 1.5 miles if you just want to grab an Uber, take the tour.
1: I do want to do that. I don't think this is... I missed the day off here yesterday, so...
0: Yeah, yesterday
1: would have been... That would have been the day.
0: Yeah. Here's the 0-2. It's up to high, 1 ball, 2 strikes.
1: Well, I'm not going to deny the fact it could make for a great broadcast if I went and did the tour before tomorrow night's game.
0: Well, worked for Harry here for a long time.
1: It sure did.
0: 4-1 Baltimore, we're in the third, all the runs scoring in this third inning. We are closer to the arch than the brewery, by the way, as the pitch is down in the dirt, 2-2.
1: I mean, you think about the modern broadcaster, born here in so many ways with Jack Buck and Harry Carey, but they did things a little differently back in those days. Certain things were tolerated back then that would not be today.
0: We're not going to do a game with no shirts on?
1: No.
0: No. Just checking. Here's 2-2. swinging a hot shot up the middle, base hit, right up over Bassett. And Weatherholt shows why he's a Rookie of the Year candidate. Takes it right up the middle to bring up Pereira. Well, you know, right next door to us, the radio booth, which is the size of the apartment that I had in New York when I lived there, by the way. John Rooney, who was a Ford Frick finalist, losing out to St. Louis and Joe Buck. The Ford Frick, by the way, sounds like the worst rental car ever. If you can't get the Toyota Yaris, get the Ford Frick. Ford Frick was actually a sports writer and eventually National League president in the 40s and 50s. That's the award you aspire to get if you're a baseball broadcaster. And, well, you and I are not high up on the list currently. Pitch is low to Herrera. It's 1-0.
1: No, we're not.
0: But you've got youth on your side. I'm a has-been. Actually, I was a never-was.
1: Has a 200-1 ever won the Derby or the Preakness?
0: You and I are like a collective secretariat to get the Ford Frick. 1-0 pitch from Bassett to Herrera, steered in for a strike. Got to watch out because Herrera crowds the plate. He's been hit by an astonishing 27 pitches this year. That is by far the most in baseball. The other thing he does a lot is hit into double plays. We'll take one of those right now. 4-1 Baltimore. One on, one out in the last of the third. And the pitch taken on the outside corner, 1-2. By the way, John Rooney now works with Ricky Horton. He was a pretty good pitcher in the day. He was telling a great story before the game about his no-hit bid that went awry in San Diego when a PR stunt went wrong and they couldn't get a horse off the field. That is a true story. Pitch on the ground, slowly to short. Gunnar Henderson has it, shuttles to second for one. The return over to first is not in time. Had a chance to double him up, as we had talked about. But everybody moving just a little too slowly. Gunnar first getting it out of his glove. Jackson Holliday setting his feet. Probably should have been an inning-ending double play, but it wasn't.
1: It was hit slowly, but Henderson double clutches or is just a little slow to get it out. And then Holliday trying to unload the throw took way too long. And I think you're right. I think if done to perfection, that is a double play.
0: Burleson steps in now. Burley left-hand batter with 96 runs batted in. 4-1 Orioles here in the third. And the pitch down and in. And just to finish the story on Ricky Horton, I guess this is in the days of the San Diego Chicken, the first great mascot. They were celebrating the chicken. He comes in riding a horse while Indiana Jones music is playing. The horse gets spooked, doesn't leave the field. Long delay, yada, yada, yada. Kevin McReynolds doubles and no-hitter is over. Fly ball to left here in the corner. Beavers going over. He'll make the catch on the line. Sprint speed shown by Dylan Beavers. And he had to get there in a hurry. I think that would have been a fair ball as it went towards that corner. Kind of disappeared from our view, but Dylan Beavers equal to it. Burleson is out. And so are the St. Louis Cardinals. But Nathan Church with a home run. That was the answer as Baltimore had scored four on home runs in the top of the inning. It's 4-1 Orioles after three on the Orioles Radio Network.
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1: Well, the O's leading 4-1 as we go to the fourth. The lead is because of a couple of home runs. They've now got 161 for the year. 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Josh Lewin, Brett Hollander with you. Looks like a small delay here. I'm not sure if all the light banks were turned on. I think they're calling for the lights just up and over us here at dusk in St. Louis to be flicked on before we continue. Christian Franklin will lead off. It's all the outfielders batting this inning. Center, left, and right in that order. Franklin, Beavers, and Taveras. 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Let's go places. Right-hand batting, Franklin checks his swing, takes a strike on the outside, nothing in one.
2: That was really a nice play by Beavers to end the third. He was on a dead run towards the corner. He's gotten better and better in left field, and he's gotten better and better playing outfield this season. It got up to a really sluggish start. We saw that last year, too, but that was really impressive. He also made a nice play cutting a ball off in the gap earlier in this game.
1: Oh, and breaking pitch snapped in, a strike called at the knees. Liberatore, this lefty on the mound, was in a tough spot in the first inning, worked out of it. Nice, clean 1-2-3 second inning. Then the Orioles creamed him in the third. First start he's ever made against Baltimore. Swing here from Franklin, doesn't get it. And that's going to be it for the rookie, Christian Franklin. A couple times he struck out now. Dylan Beavers coming up. Beavers a strikeout victim on a slider back in the second inning. You know, as we look and see what Blaze Alexander is up to tonight, his rehab assignment at AAA, pitched to Beavers off the plate outside 1-0. I'm just wondering out loud, Brett, when Blaze is ready to go, and it could be as early as this weekend, is there a spot in the outfield for Blaze? Because at third base right now, you've got Encarnacion, Strand, and Mayo. Breaking pitch, in at the knees for a strike to Beavers, 1-1. You know, a guy hitting 312, and who's so good just with the energy he brings. You want him in the lineup, talking about Blaze. 1-1 fastball, rip and a miss, 1-2. So it's going to be interesting if you do park him, say, in left or even in right. Less time for Tyler O'Neill or Beavers. Colton Cowser's not starting tonight.
2: The O'Neill thing is a big question mark right now. We know he got an MRI today on his right shoulder.
1: Liberatore's 1-2 pitch on the way. Beavers will foul it straight back.
2: Yes, Christian Encarnacion Strand homer just now, but he had been in a funk. So you could, between all the positions that Blaze can play, second, third, even short, right now there's no real backup at short or second. The outfield spots.
1: 1-2 is low, and remember, the rosters expand in exactly a week. The O's can bring up another hitter, another pitcher. But yeah, Jeremiah Jackson might want to come back. Wouldn't mind having him as that backup second baseman.
2: And if they're in contention, I wouldn't be surprised if we saw Enrique Bradfield.
1: 2-2 is rolled foul back to the net.
2: Bradfield's been doing much better as of late. He has to be added to the 40-man after the season anyway. And what he does is he gives you a dynamic threat late in the game if you need to win a game by stealing a bag or even playing great outfield defense, because he's probably the best defender in the organization right now.
1: 2-2 is lifted pretty deep to left field, going back near the warning track as Baez. He'll get there and put it away. So Beavers becomes out number two in the top of the fourth. You know, there are years, I would suggest to you, Brett, that at 63 and 68, you say, well, how about a guy like Heston Kerstedt? I mean, get him up here finally, and let's see what's up with him. But 63 and 68 this year is not like 63 and 68 in other years. Because right now, 66 and 66 would get you in the playoffs if you're in the AL. Pitch on the way to Taveras, and it rolls too low, 1-0. Cardinals are 66 and 66. They got to be eating their heart out. If they were in the American League, they would be in the playoffs as of this particular moment. 1-0 pitch flipped in for a strike, 1-1. 4-1 Baltimore. We're playing in the top of the fourth. Right now, the Cardinals are five back of that final wild card spot.

0: spot in the National League. Libertor's 1-1 pitch, breaking ball, hugs the inside corner, 1-2. The Cardinals had that wobble in Philly over the weekend. They got swept just as the Padres were sweeping the Twins. So the Cardinals quickly went from a 2 games out to 5. They had to put 2 pitchers from their rotation on the IL this weekend, too. Hunter Dobbins and Andre Pallante. First starting pitchers the Cardinals have put on the IL with an arm injury in 2 years. Then they had 2 go in 2 days. Wind up in the 1-2 with 2 out. Swing and a miss. It's dropped by the catcher Herrera, but it'll Conley throw to first to get him. That retires the side. So the O's, after the 4-run 3rd, go 1-2-3 in the 4th. We'll come back and have St. Louis at the plate in a moment. The Cardinals trail the Orioles 4-1 on the Orioles Radio Network.
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0: Jordan Walker stands in, leads off the bottom of the 4th by taking a strike from Chris Bassitt.
5: And this bag's a really, really important question, Josh.
0: Yeah.
5: What is a footbag?
0: I think it's like a hacky sack. I mean, that's my guess. I hope so. Pitch from Bassitt on the way. Walker peels it in the air to right. Hangs up there for a charging Leody Taveras. Still coming in over towards the line, makes the catch. And the guy that won the home run derby in Philly has just hit a 200-foot fly ball for the out. Joshua Baez comes up next. We know we can hit him at least 449 because he did that with his first big league swing a week and a half ago. Let's pause before he comes up for station ID on the Orioles Radio Network.
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0: Baltimore leading in St. Louis 4-1. Big rip, swing and a miss from the rookie Baez. He reached on an infield single in the 2nd. Will always be known, I suppose, as a guy that homered in each of his first 3 big league at-bats. Certainly had never been done before. 0-1 delivery, breaking pitch strike on the inside corner, but the rookie is going to challenge. Corey Blazer will have his wisdom questioned here by a guy that just turned 23 years old, Joshua Baez. And that is a ball. St. Louis still with the 2 ABS challenges left, Baltimore with 1. Brett told you Baez grew up in Boston. He was 16 months old when the Cardinals lost to his hometown Red Sox in the 04 World Series. 1-1 delivery, slow stuff, that's up too high. Now, the 3 home runs in his first 3 big league ABs, that's really cool, but it's like he sold his soul to do it. 2 for his next 32. With 14 strikeouts. Bassitt setting.

0: Roczen brings a 2-1. Swing a little roller up near third, but foul. 2-2.
1: And here I was, you know, just a kid waiting for Jeffrey Hammonds to get called up, and he had a couple of hits in his first two major league at-bats, and I was thrilled with just a couple of singles or doubles.
0: Yeah. Yeah, three in your first three with a bee buzzing around his head, he said, for all three. Bee that never left the brim of his batting helmet. 2-2 pitch. Swing and a miss. Down he goes. The curveball to finish him off. Now, we talked earlier about how Bassett doesn't get a lot of strikeouts, but when he does get them, it's the curve or it's the sinker usually. Nolan Gorman struck out on a breaking ball back in the second. He'll bat right now. Gorman just up from AAA. He was having a miserable season up here before he got dispatched. He'll take a breaking pitch inside here, 1-0.
1: And you didn't think I could make a Jeffrey Hammonds reference tonight? This random August night, 2026.
0: Well, I've heard like two Jeff Tackett references from out of nowhere this year. So, Jeffrey Hammonds, yeah, you're on the board now, too. Leg kick in the 1-0 coming. That's inside. If we had kept on talking about redheads like we were doing last inning, I was going to surprise you with a Rex Hudler and a Tim Hewlett. I want to say around 1989 or 90, the Orioles had those two backup infielders come up. Both of them with, like, Richie Cunningham from Happy Days hair. 2-0 pitch is knocked foul off to the left, 2-1, for Opie.
1: Well, Rex we still see from time to time on the broadcast tour calling games with the Royals, and he actually went to the upper deck at Camden Yards in a game.
0: He was the first to do it, the first right-hand hitter to go to that second deck, something Kobe Mayo then did a couple times essentially in a week. 2-1 pitch. Swing and a hard foul by Gorman, who's got a home run pop himself. It's 4-1 Baltimore in the fourth.
1: I always remember Tim Hewlett, just a really good utility player and a good hitter.
0: He's from around here. He's from Springfield, Illinois. Deeply religious guy. One of the real nice guys. Yeah, Hudler and Hewlett. I want to say 89. 2-2 pitch. Swing, a high fly ball foul. Bending out of play to the left. We'll do it again. Not a big crowd here tonight. There have not been a lot of big crowds here this year or last year. You know, the Arizona Diamondbacks are outdrawing the Cardinals this year. That is a stunner. This used to be the thing to do in this town. Come watch the Redbirds. 2-2. Slow stuff, swing and a miss. A curveball that just bottomed out to finish off Nolan Gorman. One strikeout in the first for Bassett, one in the second, and now two in the fourth. That gives him four for the game. We're at the end of four. The Orioles lead it 4-1 on the Orioles Radio Network.
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0: Well, the Orioles lead it 4-1. They have bombed a couple of home runs off a guy who's prone to give him up, the lefty Matt Liberatore. Three-run shot from Alonso, a solo from Christian Encarnacion Strand. So it's all good so far for Baltimore, leading 4-1. As Jackson Holliday will lead it off in the top of the fifth, and here to tell you about this man's return to St. Louis, here is Brett Hollander.
1: Thank you so much, Josh. And Jackson Holliday on base twice, once by error, once by hit. And it's a strike one to Holliday, 0-1. Holliday made it to third base in the first before the side was retired. He scored on the Alonso homer in the third. Pete's on deck. The 0-1. Down and away for ball one, 1-1. And the fifth inning is presented by Navy Football. Purchase your season group and single game tickets today at NavySports.com. You know a thing or two about Navy football.
0: I was at the Navy campus very recently, actually.
1: Line drive off the bat of Holliday into right field, a base hit. Jackson, his second hit of the game. He's on base for a third time, and it's a nice homecoming for Jackson Holliday with his father in the first row watching on.
0: I'm old enough to remember, Brett, when Jackson Holliday wouldn't play against lefties. I mean, like 2 weeks ago.
1: He's got a higher batting average against lefties than he does righties. It's close.
0: On base three times tonight, and Pete Alonso now with a chance to really make some noise. He was all over a changeup last at bat. Long three-run home run.
1: It's 4-1 Orioles, top of the fifth. Alonso's already 2-for-2. He takes a curveball low, 1-0. Pete now with 31 home runs. He's driven in 88, and it is climbing. You can make the case, since right around May 1st, he's the best power hitter in baseball, all in. He is on some kind of tear. And he takes a pitch high here, two balls and no strikes. Alonso, he has been everything this organization was hoping for and more. And on many nights throughout this season, it has been the Pete Alonso show. The 2-0, Pete takes a strike, 2-1. It's funny, he's having a, right now, better than career number season, but he's someone you can just count on to be there. No matter how it looks at a bad moment or at the beginning of the season. The 2-1 pitch, ground ball up the middle. Another hit for Alonso. He's 3-for-3. Holliday turns second. He's motoring to third, and he's in there with a slide. First and third, nobody out. Alonso's 3-for-3. And that was smoked. This guy belongs right now in a higher league.
0: The stats are just so gaudy, and we mentioned he's always felt super comfortable in this ballpark. 3-for-3 tonight, we would certainly lead you to believe that that's going to continue. He's not, you know, at this part of the year, I don't think anybody's really quote-unquote healthy. And there's some nicks, some cuts, some scrapes. He'll never take a day off.
1: Henderson batting, and he takes a breaking ball down and away, 1-0. Gunner's 0-for-2. Gunner's been better over the last 11 games, but he struggled a little bit at the very end of the homestand. First and third, nobody out. It's left on left. Here's Henderson bats. He looks at one in the dirt, blocked by the catcher Herrera, 2-0. So again, Liberatore falling behind, 4-1. Baltimore here in the top of the fifth. And as Josh said, the Orioles can really open things up right now. By the way, Alonso now hitting .275. That's a good batting average by modern standards of the game.
0: Oh, the team batting average is .235.
1: His OPS above .870. Ball three to Henderson. A slider that missed. And all of a sudden, it looks like and feels like Liberatore is on the ropes. 3-0 to Gunnar Henderson with Mayo on deck. There's no one warming in the Cardinals' pen that I can tell.
0: No, and St. Louis's bullpen has been roasted here in August. They got the 28th highest bullpen ERA this month.
1: The 3-0 pitch to Gunner. He takes a strike down the middle, 3-1.
0: Hey, by the way, partner, for Pete now, these last two road trips, is 21-for-37 good? I mean, is a .568 batting average on the road something we should talk about?
1: The 0-for he took on Sunday was such an aberration. He stung the final two balls that went right at defenders. The 3-1 is low, ball four. They're loaded. They're loaded for Kobe Mayo, wow, the cleanup hitter.
0: Well, Kobe so far has been fooled. A little tapper back to the mound, a strikeout looking at a curveball, but this is the guy who's got the best numbers in baseball against left-hand pitching. So you really want to blow this thing open right now. It's a Kobe Mayo swing that just might do it.

0: on here. You have Holiday at third, Alonso at second, Henderson at first. It's 4-1 Orioles.
1: Now again, you've got a little breeze blowing to left. It's always humid in St. Louis in the summertime. Actually, not as humid as usual, but still, it's the kind of weather where you get a ball in the air, it can carry.
0: So here's Mayo. Liberatore goes from the windup, and Kobe takes a ball 1-0. He's 0-for-2 in this game. Even a fly ball here does you a whole lot of good. Kobe this year against Southpaws among the best in baseball, hitting .306 and OPS over 1,100 and 13 home runs. The 1-0, Mayo takes it down and in. Two balls and no strikes with the bases juiced and nobody out in the top of the fifth. And there's still no one throwing for the Cardinals in their bullpen. The 2-0 in there for a strike, 2-1. With Christian Encarnacion Strand on deck, who's already hit a home run that went 450 feet. Two and one to Mayo. Here's the pitch. Kobe takes a strike. A perfect slider in the outside corner, 2-2. Matthew Liberatore on the ropes here. The 2-2 pitch to Mayo. Kobe fouls it right at home plate. He stays alive. It's still 2-2.
1: A lot of curves and sliders. That's what Mayo has seen pretty much all night. Got one sinker in the mix, but it wasn't really a competitive pitch.
0: Liberatore at 89 pitches. Now finally someone will start getting loose in the Cardinals bullpen. 2-2 to Mayo. The pitch home. Kobe takes it down and in, 3-2.
1: And this is where Liberatore lost the plot last time out when he faced the Cincinnati Reds. He'd actually kind of clicked in the gear in the third and the fourth and then just became unwound in the fifth.
0: The 3-2 pitch with the bases loaded. Kobe, it's a line drive off the shortstop's glove and into left field. And the Orioles get a run. Holiday down to score. Everyone advances 90 feet. 5-1 Baltimore. It was smoked, but it looked like it was right at the shortstop Weatherholt. And then it banged off his glove and trickled into left field. That should be a base hit because it was hit so hard. We'll see how they score it.
1: I don't know. I mean, maybe I'm just a cynical old man. If a ball hits you right in the glove, I think that's an error. I mean, he reached up above his shoulder, got the glove on it, and the O's got a huge break because that might have turned into a double play.
0: He had to reach up for it. It was really hit hard. Holiday down to score. Alonso at third. Henderson at second. Mayo at first. And now the catcher, Herrera, is going to come out and stall with a lefty loosening up in the Cardinals bullpen.
1: It was 108
0: yeah.
1: Off the bat. I mean, that is impressive.
0: I think they're calling it a single.
1: Well, I'm a cynic.
0: I get it. And give Kobe an RBI.
1: Yeah, I mean, I'm glad that Kobe's got the RBI. Glad he hit it hard. That's one thing as this meeting on the mound continues. Now, just to throw it out there, as long as I'm being grumpy old man.
0: Please.
1: Hard hit percentage. We talk about it a lot. The Orioles are number one in baseball by a bunch, 43%. Only the Yankees are even close at 41. Bottom of the list is 34%, and that's two teams who could be in the postseason. It's Cleveland and Tampa Bay. So to me, I mean, I'm really glad the Orioles hit the ball hard. It's better than hitting it soft. But sometimes you absolutely have to go with the situation. Sometimes you just need a little bloop in the right with two out and not go for the downs. But
0: it is 5-1 Orioles. Here's Ali Marmol, the manager of St. Louis. That was a pure stall job. There hasn't been much time to warm up in the St. Louis pen, but we will have a pitching change here at Busch Stadium.
1: Got 91 pitches for Liberatore, and that's going to do it. That's right where he was when he got lifted in Cincinnati last time.
0: He exits this game. We'll come back. Orioles still threatening. Bases loaded. Nobody out as we continue in the fifth on the Orioles Radio Network.
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5: Strzelecki enters in a world of trouble. Bases loaded, nobody out, a run in. 5-1 Orioles, top of the fifth. Encarnacion Strand batting, he takes a strike. 0-1. Strzelecki, back in the big leagues, he did not pitch in the major leagues last season. Pitched for Cleveland in 24. Bounced around a lot before then. The 0-1. That's outside for a ball. 1-1.
6: This is 10 letters pitching to 17 letters in a hyphen if you're scoring at home. They used to have a reliever named Mark Rybczynski here, too. They called him Scrabble. Could probably do that with this guy, too.
5: The 1-1, ground ball in the hole. It's through. Into left field, a base hit. Alonso down to score. Henderson behind him. And the Orioles grab a 7-1 lead in St. Louis. A two-run base hit off the bat of Encarnacion Strand. His second hit of the game. He's now driven in three. And the Orioles have a 7-1 lead in the fifth.
6: Alonso, three runs batted in on one swing, and Encarnacion Strand, that same amount on two swings. And yeah, the Orioles, with two big innings, are getting her done here. The four-run third and the three-run fifth, which is still very much in progress. There's nobody out.
5: Nobody out. Mayo at second, Encarnacion Strand at first, and now Basayo bats right on left. And Basayo takes the ball up and away. 1-0. Strzelecki, he's been a hard guy to square up so far this year. The league hitting just 191 against him. Came back to the big leagues in July. The 1-0. Basayo takes it a little low. A curveball that missed, 2-0. Cardinals acquired him as a free agent on a minor league deal in July. And then was quickly selected to the big league club. 2-0 to Basayo. There's a strike, 2-1.
6: So check this out, Brett. The last game the Orioles played, the guys in tonight's starting lineup in that game were 0-23. Tonight, they are 9-21. And a walk.
5: 2-1 to Basayo. Mayo at second. Encarnacion Strand at first. And Sammy hits it back towards us. And a foul ball, 2-2.
6: Remember that game on Sunday? Colton Cowser was the only Oriole that had a hit, and he had two of them. He was not in the starting lineup tonight with a lefty on the mound. Bet you we see him later in this game, though.
5: Good chance of that. Probably sooner rather than later. Basayo looks at one outside. That's a curveball, not even close. 3-2. I mean, this is really dangerous for Strzelecki. Game one of this three-game series for the Orioles. Game one of a nine-game, three-city road trip. Three different time zones. Basayo, a swing and a miss. Fooled by a curveball. He punches out for a second time tonight. He's 0-3. Finally, the Cardinals record an out. And now the seventh hitter of this inning, Christian Franklin, will bat against Strzelecki.
6: So the O's are already to this bullpen, which has been not good for St. Louis for a while. And you talked about it earlier, Brett. Coming up, you're up against the two worst ERA teams.

0: yards in baseball for the next six games. Breaking ball in there for a strike. 0-1 in two ballparks where the ball seems to fly.
1: Oh, yeah. Hey, both the A's and the Rockies have a 5.55 ERA. No one else in baseball is worse than 4.7. Those guys are at 5.55.
0: The 0-1, that hit him. That hit Franklin. Up and in, Franklin gets hit with a sinker, and the bases are loaded again. This time for Beavers, who has found his power stroke. Mayo to third, Encarnacion Strand to second. It's the second time Franklin's been hit by a pitch. He gets on base the hard way. So Beavers will bat 7-1 Baltimore. They have scored three times in this top of the fifth. Beavers will bat right on left. The reigning International League MVP to the plate. And Beavers takes a pitch that just missed in a sinker, and it's 1-0 to Beavers. 0-2 so far tonight.
1: Part of that MVP season from last year was a grand slam. I'm just throwing that out there. It's not had one in the majors yet.
0: Now'd be a good time. Put this baby away.
1: You know what's crazy is he hit that grand slam with a score of 7-1. I'm looking at it on YouTube right now. What's our score here?
0: 7-1.
1: Okay.
0: Mayo at third. Encarnacion Strand at second. Franklin runs well at first. Beavers rolls this foul. Back of home plate towards the home dugout here. 1-1. On this hot night in St. Louis. The 1-1. Dillon rolls it foul again, almost the same exact spot. It's 1-2. That was a changeup. And now Beavers is down the count with Leody Taveras on deck.
1: Yeah, of his seven big league home runs, six of them are on fastballs. So far in this AB, a lot of soft stuff. Don't know that he'd get a fastball 0-2.
0: Base is loaded. One away. The pitch. High for a ball. 2-2. Orioles scored four times in the third, now three times in the fifth. Beavers in the box. That home run stroke was found and found out of nowhere. Down and in for a ball. 3-2. This is a nightmare for St. Louis coming home. They are still on the fringes of contention. Five back for that final wild card spot in the National League. Here's the 3-2. Beavers takes ball four. He walked in a run.
1: That was a great patient at bat by Beavers.
0: 8-1 Baltimore. Give Beavers an RBI. Mayo scores, and they're still loaded with only one out. We have Oriole birds. We have Red birds. And one more thing to go wrong for St. Louis here. We'll hear a lot of boo birds before this top of the fifth is over. Four in Baltimore. Taveras takes a strike one, and it's 0-1 to Leody.
1: I was going to go next door into that big home broadcast booth, get you some food. I don't want to leave my seat, though.
0: The 0-1, swinging a foul ball right at home plate. 0-2, Leody, the ninth Oriole to bat. Now Encarnacion Strand is at third, Franklin is at second, and Beavers is at first. Strzelecki trying to minimize the damage. The 0-2, that pitch, where did that miss? Look right down the middle from up here. Call the ball, no challenge, 1-2.
1: Surprised they didn't challenge. Looking at it,
0: won.
1: Yeah, that was definitely a strike.
0: The 1-2. Leody lines this. Base hit, right center field. The Orioles will keep tacking on here. Encarnacion Strand will score. So will Franklin. And the route is on in St. Louis. 10-1 Baltimore. Taveras drives in two.
1: Well, that's the bottom of the order, but a guy that when he bats left-handed does so much better than when he bats right-handed. And he was able to turn around right there against a really beleaguered reliever here. Strzelecki's looking around like, is anybody coming to help me out here?
0: I'm not sure.
1: Now, the answer is, for now, no. There's nobody up in the bullpen. The Cardinals did have an off day yesterday, so everybody's rested. But not many of them these days are any good.
0: It continues. Beavers.

0: Second, Tavares at first, and Holiday, who's having a huge night in his homecoming, takes strike one. The Orioles have a sixth spot up in the fifth. The pitch. Holiday takes it down and in. 1-1. 10-1 Orioles. What an opening act for this Baltimore offense at Busch Stadium after being totally shut down on Sunday. Just two hits and one run against the Rays. Holiday rips this down the right field line, but he hooked it foul. 1-2. Holiday on base three times, batting for a second time in the fifth. He has an infield hit, and he has a base hit. I should say two singles to center, and he has that infield hit, or I should say that reached an error back to the pitcher. Here's another line drive. He hooked it again, foul, down the right field line. It remains 1-2 to Holiday.
1: Yeah, just being on base three times, and same for Alonso. The top two guys in the order have been on base six out of six. And how about, I mean, you know, a week ago at this time, Brad, we were talking about the Orioles scoring five runs in 27 innings against the Yankees. He had six in this inning.
0: The pitch. Down and into Holiday, almost hit him around the feet. Two balls and two strikes.
1: So they've got more runs in one inning than in 27 against New York. They've had to go on the road to get this done, but they're doing it.
0: Strzelecki having a rough night on stage here. 26 pitches, he's recorded one out. First and second, one down. The 2-2. Inside, almost hit Holiday again, 3-2.
1: And I'm sure Ollie Marmol doesn't want to, but he's going to get a lefty up in the bullpen now. You got a night game tomorrow, a day game Thursday. They don't want to torch this bullpen, but they're in progress.
0: 3-2 to Jackson Holiday. Line drive, base hit, center field. It continues. Beavers being waved in from third. He will score. It's 11-1 Orioles.
1: They tie for their biggest inning of the year. 7 in the fifth. And if you want to talk about getting out on the good foot, it didn't look that way to start, Brett. Remember in the top of the first inning, first and third, nobody out. And when they didn't score, I think you and I wordlessly looked at each other. It was kind of like, uh-oh, here we go again. They just can't hit with runners in scoring position. If this is how it's going to be this road trip, oh no. Well, 4 in the third and 7 in the fifth.
0: First and third with Tavares at third, Holiday at first, and Alonso hits a foul ball that trickles towards the Orioles dugout. 0-1, 11-1 Orioles on 11 hits. Holiday has three of them, and he sprayed three hits all over the yard, and that is when Jackson is at his best.
1: Yep.
0: Not the big swings that land necessarily in the seats, but foul line to foul line. That's what we're seeing from Holiday today, and that was a great at-bat. Strzelecki, this is hard to watch. I guess unless you're an Orioles fan. Orioles hoping to make this a tone-setting night on a road trip. And Pete takes it low, one ball and one strike. Alonso's only 3-for-3 today with a 430-foot three-run homer. He can hit another Urweaver special right now. The pitch. Ground ball, that's fair, and it's down the left field line. Tavares will score. Holiday will be held at third by Buck Britton, and Alonso's into second base standing with a double, his fourth hit of the game. 12-1 Orioles.
1: Triple shy of the cycle. He'll have another opportunity for sure, maybe even this inning, the way things are going. The Orioles at one point, Brett, again, we smacked our foreheads and we said, man, they're 2 for their last 32 with runners in scoring position. Now, they are 7 for their last 8. Only the Basayo strikeout is the pebble in the shoe on that one. And poor, poor Strzelecki is going to get the hook here.
0: Poor Strzelecki indeed.
1: Now, he is sweating up a storm. 31 pitches, and none of them went real well.
0: Another pitching change here in the fifth for St. Louis. Baltimore's a 12-1 lead. There's only one out, and this call to the bullpen is brought to you by Jones Junction. 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Orioles have a 12-1 lead as we continue on the Orioles Radio Network.
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0: The veteran southpaw Caleb Ferguson in for what can only be described as mop-up duty right now. The Orioles out to a 12-1 lead. Second and third, one away. Henderson batting for a second time in this fifth, where the Cardinals are using their third pitcher of the inning. It is left on left, and the pitch, and Gunner looks at a strike. On one, the Orioles have erupted for 8 runs here in this fifth. Ferguson, 33rd game between Cincinnati and St. Louis, a 4.5 ERA. The 0-1, Gunner rips at one and fouls it back behind home plate. It's 0-2. So, Holiday at third, Alonso at second. Those two have combined for 7 hits. 7 hits between the top two guys in this batting order. 0-2 to Henderson, and the pitch. Gunner hits it down the left field line, foul and out of play. 0-2. Gunner does not have a hit so far today in this parade. He did walk, which was important in this fifth inning. It really set the whole thing up in front of Mayo. Loaded the bases. But you know Gunner wants to get in on the act on a night like this.
1: What a night. The Orioles, member just about a week ago, week and a half ago at Tampa Bay, had a 7-run sixth. Now they've done better than that with an 8-run fifth.
0: The 0-2, Gunner a cut and a miss. He's down on strikes. Henderson strikes out, out number two, or did he foul tip it? I think he tipped it, and the catcher, Herrera, couldn't hang on, and Henderson's still alive. That would have been strike three in the long-awaited second out. And it went off the glove of Herrera, and then, as the night is going for the Cardinals, nailed Herrera off his glove and then somewhere around his leg area.
1: Yeah, we'll put it that way.
0: So Henderson still alive. Second and third, one down, 12-1 Baltimore in the top of the fifth. The pitch, Gunner rolls it foul. It remains 0-2.
1: I think that maybe Kyle Schwarber might have ended the Cardinals season with one swing on Sunday. Remember, St. Louis was up 4-0 trying to salvage their road trip. Would have been a 6-5 trip, a winning trip. They gave up 6 runs in the ninth.
0: The 0-2 pitch to Henderson again. This time he tries to check his swing. He goes too far on a breaking ball down the way. And Gunner strikes out. And here comes a Bronx cheer in downtown St. Louis. A second out for the Cardinals. Second and third now, two away. And Mayo will bat. You know, any real baseball fan of a team has been on the wrong side of these games many times over and has seen these play out. You called the Rangers-Orioles 30-3 game from 07.
1: Yes, I did. For the other side.
0: Yeah. Mayo takes a ball down and in. Any good baseball fan of a team, if you've been a fan long enough, has seen these moments and innings play out too many times.
1: Orioles never had, or the Rangers never had a 10-run inning in that game.
0: The 1-0 to Mayo, who already has an RBI hit in this inning. He looks at one low, 2-0.
1: In fact, they only scored in 4 innings, which is, I think, a 4, a 6, an 8, and whatever the remainder is.
0: I want to look this up. Last time, the Orioles sent 13 to the plate. Mm. That's where we are at now. The 2-0. Kobe foul tips at home plate. 2-1. Took a big swing at a cutter from Caleb Ferguson. 2-1. I think Herrera got it again.
1: You know, I was also there for Orioles-Rangers in the 26-7 game in Arlington.
0: Yes.
1: And that's when I was actually working for WBAL. I was down there waiting to do the Star of the Game show back when we had Stars of the Game. And it was a 16-run bottom of the eighth. Just would not end. Manny Alexander had to come on and pitch.
0: Yep, I remember that night well. And I remember thinking, I mean, those are two powerful offenses, but I remember thinking, oh, this can't get any worse. I think the Orioles...
1: Oh, it got... When Kevin Elster hit the grand slam off Manny Alexander, it got worse.
0: Yeah, that I remember that. Davey Johnson putting Manny Alexander into pitch. 2-1 to Mayo, and the pitch. There's a strike, 2-2. Kobe's going to challenge. Ooh.
1: Well, you know what? Hey, you're up 12-1, but it's all house money here, right? Why not?
0: And that is a strike on the outside corner.
2: Baltimore's out of challenges for the remaining of the season.
1: Oh, no, they're out of challenges, leading by 11.
0: Meanwhile, Chris Bassett, for all we know, he might be back at the team hotel, showered already. Yeah. Grab me a cocktail. I mean, well, that was so long ago the last time we saw Chris Bassett.
1: You know, the last time Bassett pitched here, Brett, he gave up 9 runs, allowed 4 homers for the only time in his career. He hated this place. I think he loves it a little bit tonight.
0: He's 3 outs away from earning a major league win. You know you'll see Chris Bassitt out there, no matter how long this takes.
1: Kobe was part of a 9-run inning. Was that last year, the 18-0 game?
0: Yep. You know, first major league home run, I think, in that game. The 2-2. Mayo hits this high in the air. It pushes Church back. He's in center field, still backpedaling. In front of the wall, he makes the catch. In dead center field, Mayo gave it a ride. He did not miss a 3-run homer by much, but it is a long fly ball out, and the Orioles will have to live with an 8-run fifth. They now lead this game 12-1. 8 runs on the board in the fifth. They do leave 2 as we go to the bottom of the fifth in St. Louis on the Orioles Radio Network.
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1: 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Thursday, September 8th, the O's take on the Guardians. That could be a really important game. Right now, the O's couple behind Cleveland for that last wild card spot. Purchase a special ticket package to receive a ticket to the game and a First Responders limited edition cap. 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And if there was one support to be had, Chris Bassitt, his cup overfloweth right now. The Orioles with a 4-run third and 8-run fifth. Somewhere Shane Boz is like, really?
0: Yeah.
1: Really.
0: And tomorrow's starter, Kyle Bradish. Good news, bad news, Jock. Good news is the Orioles are up 12-1. The bad news is we will not see Pete Alonso have a cycle on this night in St. Louis. He's out of the game, which makes sense. Samuel Basayo will go from catcher to first, and there is a new catcher behind home plate. I got to see if it's Joel Pozo or Carlos Narvaez.
1: It is Narvaez. Yeah, the former Cardinal Pozo will have to wait a little bit to play. But for Pete Alonso, and we mentioned right at the top of the broadcast, he loves hitting in this ballpark. The numbers have always borne it out. How about 8 total bases and 4 runs batted in 6, or not even 6 innings, 5 innings?
0: And is the most runs for an Orioles team since July 26 of 25, so about 13 months ago, as Ramon Urias looks at one low from Chris Bassitt, 1-0, and the bottom of the fifth is underway with Baltimore up 12-1. The previous high in the season was 7, as you said, the sixth inning on August 16 at Tampa Bay. The 1-0 hit foul out of play off to the right. One ball and one strike to Urias. It's time for the Johns Hopkins Medicine out-of-town scoreboard around Major League Baseball on this Tuesday night as we really creep towards the end of August. 1-1 to Ramon Urias. Bassitt 3 outs away from a win. Foul back by no plate, 1-2. Bassitt, by the way, he's at 68 pitches. He does hunch over every once in a while, which I find a little odd, but he's throwing the ball well, trying to win his first game in forever. But you want to squeeze as many out of him here as you can. Keep the bullpen fresh for tomorrow. Certainly stay away from your leverage guys. The 1-2, Urias hits this in the air to shallow left. Beavers stammers in. Now he's there to make the catch. And that is out number one.
1: That sweeper's been a really good pitch for Bassett tonight. And again, last time in this ballpark as the Toronto Blue Jay just got pulverized. Four home runs allowed, nine runs allowed. You talked about how it's been a long time since he's won a game, even as an Oriole this year. As of this moment, his ERA is looking like it's going to slide under five. It's been a long journey to get there.
0: And really, if you look at Chris Bassett, since he turned his career around, late in his career, around the age of 30, and a strike one delivered to Nathan Church, who has homered in this game, responsible for the lone Cardinals run. You know, he's a 3.7 or so ERA guy, and since the injury list, it's not too far away from that, since he's come off the injury list, and this is his third start.
1: A couple other addendums to throw on there, too, in a minute.
0: The 0-1. In the air to left field and shallow. Beavers is right there, and he makes the catch out number two. Yankees and Astros tied at six. The Astros hired their general manager, Dana Brown, the other day. They're still contending for an American League West championship. Top of the eighth in the Bronx. Again, Astros and Yankees tied. The Blue Jays are losing to the Red Hot Royals 4-1. That game north of the border in Toronto, Ontario. Bottom of the eighth. All of a sudden, the Royals are hot. They're still way out of it, but you never know in the American League. Jose Fermin, the batter. Two outs, bases empty. Swing and a miss. He wound up and came up empty on a firm four-seamer, 0-1. The White Sox are beating the Rangers. That's good news. 9-4, bottom of the fifth on the south side of Chicago. Guardians and Angels just underway. That game in Southern California. The 0-1 pitch. Fermin takes a strike two, 0-2, and that's the Johns Hopkins Medicine out-of-town scoreboard, bringing together the best of cardiology and cardiac surgery to provide high-quality patient care. 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Breaking ball down away for a ball 1-2. Orioles 12, Cardinals 1, bottom 5.
1: And just to finish up on Bassett, he's a guy with Game 7 World Series experience. I love that. You also love that the best ERA he's had by month in his career is September, and it's not even close. Coming up on that.
0: The 1-2. In the air to right center field. Church on a dead run. The right fielder, though, Leody Taveras, is there to put it away. And that's how this fifth inning comes to an end. Bassett gets him 1-2-3. 12-1 Baltimore as we go to the sixth on the Orioles Radio Network.
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1: 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Blaze Jordan, no relation to Blaze Alexander.
2: No.
1: And he's not playing third, and Ramon Urias is now at second base. As the Orioles come to bat in the sixth, they have a 12-1 lead. And in for the play-by-play, Mr. Josh Lewin.
2: All right, thank you, Britt. Yeah, thanks for leaving me with a 12-1 lead. Nice job with your one inning.
1: Don't blow it.
2: The Orioles put a snowman up on the board. Here is Christian Encarnacion Strand. He's been part of the fun tonight. Right-hander takes under the hands for a strike from Caleb Ferguson, 0-1. The Orioles, fresh off a game where they went 2-for-30 at the plate, have gone 12-for-28 tonight. That's baseball, Susan. 0-1 pitch is rammed toward short, but caught. Weatherholt reaching out, or check that, Fermin, now at short, making that catch. Yeah, just to reset, looks like Fermin at short. I can't read my writing. Blaze Jordan is at third. Arias gets scooched over to second. So it is Weatherholt out. Mentioned Pete Alonso is out now for the O's, who are leading quite comfortably. Here is the catcher slash first baseman Samuel Basayo. And he'll take a little bit off the plate outside, 1-0. Before Pete left the game, 4-for-4 with four runs batted in. Jackson Holliday, in his return to what he considers home, St. Louis, 3-for-4. Also reached on an error, so the top two batters in the order have been on base 8 out of 8 times, and that has certainly helped Chris Bassett. Basayo, the beefy left-hander, taking on the outside corner, 1-1. Bassett, in his 5 innings, and my guess is that's probably going to be it for him, did not walk a batter. It'll be the first time in 23 starts that he hasn't walked a batter. Pitches a breaking ball, a little bit down, a little bit outside, and count to Basayo moves to 2-1. Boy, if you're going to start a 9-game road trip, what a way to get going. Here's the next one. Basayo takes, and it rings the outside corner, 2-2. Basayo, I think, was thinking about a challenge there, but then he was reminded, you don't have any. His home plate umpire, Corey Blazer, was very much in the news back in March as the 2-2 pitch comes in. That's low. Basayo, proudly from the Dominican Republic, was watching in horror on TV when this umpire, Corey Blazer, called that very borderline third strike to Gerardo Pedromo to end the game against Team USA. Swing and a miss by Basayo. Down he goes. Pretty good sinker to finish him off. So two out in the inning, and up comes Christian Franklin. Yeah, USA advancing to play Venezuela with that disputed call. Remember, no ABS in the WBC. That was Blazer who made that call of a strike three. That from Mason Miller, I believe. Here's Christian Franklin stepping in, and he'll pound one down near first. It's a fair ball right over the bag, and Franklin cuts it hard around first, speeding towards second. He's going to dive head first in there with a double. Franklin had been 0-for-2 and got hit by a pitch, and now he's actually on base with an extra base hit. He had that one in Minnesota, you might remember, that had a treacherous end, as Leody Taveras was thrown out at home plate. Speaking of borderline disputed calls, that one cost the Orioles a ballgame. And those little things, as we tick towards the down-the-stretch-they-come call, the Orioles a couple games out in that wild card chase. Here's Dylan Beavers at the plate, 12-1 Baltimore in the sixth. Dylan taking a breaking pitch low, 1-0. Yeah, we'll look back to that game in Minnesota. We'll look back to that weird game in Kansas City way back in April when the winning run scored on a wild pitch. The Pete Alonso fair or foul from the other day springs to mind. 1-0 delivery, a swing and foul tip, 1-1. Hopefully what ends up happening is the Orioles get hot here on this road trip, parade their way into the playoffs anyway, and then we don't have to worry about any of that.

0: Their record currently 63-68, but they're just 2.5 games out. 1-1 pitch, check swing, it's low. Beavers drew a bases loaded walk last inning. He's up here 2-1. We'll watch Cleveland and how they're doing tonight. Houston and Minnesota and Toronto all in action. Here's a 2-1 pitch. Stroke towards the alley in right center field. That ball's going to drop. That ball's going to roll. It'll be cut off at the warning track with a backhand. Franklin comes around third. He's going to score. A double for Dylan Beavers. Make it 13-1 Baltimore. Oh, Franklin literally coming home. He's home to the state of Missouri where he grew up. And he comes home right now to make it a 13-1 game. And yeah, to your point, Brett, halfway on Mike. Kyle Bradish tomorrow would love some of this to be funneled his way. Leody Taveras will bat and do so right-handed against the lefty Ferguson, who has not been much better than Strzelecki in relief so far. The pitch painted in for a strike, nothing and one on the inside. Ferguson, the left-hander, is a Columbus, Ohio native. Next one coming. It's poked down the right field line. Curling. It's going to get foul into the crowd. Now, we were just talking about that 30-3 game between the Orioles and the Rangers back at Camden Yards. Wes Littleton got a save in that game, in a 30-3 game. And I bring that up because Caleb Ferguson's first major league save, he pitched the final three innings of a game that was 17-1. But yep, you pitch the last three innings, you get a save. 0-2 pitch, swing and a miss, the back foot slider to get him. And that will strand a man at second. The inning is over, but Beavers coming up with the RBI single, his second RBI in two innings. And as we go to the bottom of inning six here in St. Louis, all Baltimore to start the road trip, it is 13-1 on the Orioles Radio Network.
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0: Well, there is a Blaze about to bat, but it's not for the Orioles. It's for the Cardinals. The other Blaze in baseball, Blaze Jordan, his first AB tonight. It'll come in a 13-1 game. Yeah, the Orioles have the big lead here in St. Louis. Josh Lewin, Brett Hollander with you. Blaze Jordan instead of J.J. Weatherholt. And, ooh, right away, Bassett hits him. Comes right in and hits him with a sinker that didn't sink. Hit him in the hand in a 13-1 game. That one got away from Chris. He's not trying to, he doesn't know Blaze Jordan. There's nothing to retaliate for. That one literally just got away. We talked earlier about how Bassett is more likely to hit you than allow a home run to you. That is now 9-hit batsman against 8 home runs allowed. And looked like he got the left hand of big Blaze Jordan. It was one Blaze rehabs. The other Blaze, man, isn't this something? It's the same left hand.
7: Yeah. And no one wants this in a 13-1 game, I can assure you.
0: No, not at all. I mean, it was 8-2 when Lucas Hursig hit Blaze Alexander in that exact same place. I'm looking at the replay, and hopefully this will have a better end for Blaze Jordan than it did for Blaze Alexander. Blaze, by the way, playing third base tonight. Norfolk is leading that game at Durham 3-1. I saw...
7: It's over.
0: Yeah, okay.
7: The tide's won, 3-1. Blaze 0-3 plus a walk in that game. But Cade Povich, 5 2/3, 2 hits, no runs, one walk, and 11 punch-outs.
0: Wow.
7: And we will make that our On the Farm report presented by Royal Farms. 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
0: I also saw a replay that went a little bit viral tonight where Blaze made an incredibly acrobatic tag playing third base. Not really sure how physically that was possible, but he made it. Jordan's going to stay in the game. Ivan Herrera, the batter, guy that hits into a lot of double plays, and he gets hit by a lot of pitches too. Almost got a hit here. And in fact, he stepped back just in time. It's inside 1-0. So Bassett has not exactly begun with pristine command here in his sixth inning. We had speculated maybe he'd be done through five. But my guess is it maybe more than anything else, a point of pride with Bassett. He's only been through six innings three times all year. Not yet on the road. Sprays this one in for a strike on the outside edge. Count 1-1 to Herrera, right-hand batter. Bassett went 6 against the Blue Jays in May at home, 6 against the A's in May at home, 6 against the Astros way back in April at home. Has not yet done it on the road. The pitch rifled outside. It goes to 2-1.
7: His pitch count isn't terrible right now. It's at 79. Why not try and squeeze another inning out of him and then spread the load around for the final three innings?
0: Bassett had a 7.3 ERA on the road coming in tonight. He's ahead 13-1. Here's a swing and a ground ball near third, but foul. Count levels up 2-2. Blaze Jordan is still running at first, but if it's anything like what happened with Blaze Alexander, remember, he stayed in the game initially or wanted to, but then came out, and we learned later that there was a fracture. It was right before the All-Star break. But maybe he'll be ready by this weekend when the O's are in Sacramento. 2-2 on the way from Bassett. Swing and a miss. That slow sweeper fooled him. And down goes Herrera. That has been the go-to pitch for the strikeout tonight. Couple curves for strikeouts, too. And Bassett, not really known as a strikeout kind of guy these days, but he's got five of them tonight. And again, has not walked anybody, though he has hit a batter. Here is Alec Burleson, left-hand batter, power threat, holds the bat very high. He'll take on the inside corner, strike one. The sixth inning, by the way, brought to you by PNC. Patience is a winning strategy in baseball and banking. PNC Bank, brilliantly boring since 1865. The bearded first baseman with a couple of flyouts tonight for St. Louis. Burleson ready. So is Bassett, and here's the 0-1. Swing and a miss. It's nothing and two. The cutter up high. One out in the inning. The O's with 13 runs on 14 hits. St. Louis with one run on four. Made an error to start the ball game too to the Cardinals. Maybe a bit of a harbinger. Here's the 0-2. That socked foul back to the net. Crowd announced at 26,800 and change tonight, and that's about what they've been averaging this year here in St. Louis. Wasn't too long ago, 36,000 per game was their average. Here's a set by Bassett. The veteran right-hander brings it in. Swinging a chop ball foul right at the plate. Now, I'll tell you what, Brett, considering they currently have the 28th highest payroll in baseball, that is less than the Athletics. To be at 500 is actually kind of impressive. In fact, the lowest three payrolls right now are Miami, St. Louis, and Cleveland, all of them right around 500 and technically alive for a playoff spot. The Mets, with their number one payroll, they are not close. Leg kick in the 0-2, swinging it's driven foul down the first base line.
7: Yeah, they're doing it differently here now. New general manager, Chaim Bloom, they are... Not stripping it down all the way because they felt really good about some of the prospects that were here that they're building around, and some have really performed, like Burleson and Walker, but they're not spending the way they used to spend.
0: 0-2 from Bassett on the way. That's drilled to left, down for a base hit. Beavers will cut it off near the line. Jordan stops at second, so it's now two on and one out. Burleson finally able to get on base. And Jordan Walker to the plate.
7: And not that they ever spent like the Yankees, but they were a team that was willing to go get a Matt Holliday in his prime or a Mark McGwire in his prime, a Nolan Arenado in his prime. But this is an organization that has done it since the days of Branch Rickey here. And yes, he was here before he was running the Dodgers, that they've done it from within.
0: Just like this guy, Jordan Walker, who will strafe one towards center, but right at Franklin. He's there to make the catch. Boy, right on the button from one of the guys we're talking about, and everybody's talking about it here in St. Louis, Jordan Walker. The Cardinals have 40 home runs from rookies this year. The Red Sox, for example, have zero home runs from rookies. So, yeah, there's a different construct. And it's funny because Bloom came from Boston, brought a lot of that team with him. Bloom, a Yale man, just like Mike Elias, graduated in 2004 when it was a Boston-St. Louis World Series.
7: And what's really interesting, a lot of the bones of the Orioles front office started here together before they went to Houston.
0: Sig Migdal is on this trip. He's in the booth next door. If our voice is loud, hey, Sig. Don't know if he can hear us. Pitch to Baez. We'll buckle him back. It's 1-0. 13-1 Baltimore.
7: Yeah, Michael Elias was here with Sig, and a lot of that group went to Houston together and then came to Baltimore together.
0: 1-0 pitch coming in, swing and a drive towards left field. Beavers going back. He makes the catch on the run near the track. Cardinals strand two, and the O's are still rolling. You figure that's it now for Bassett through six, and with a very comfortable 13-1 lead here at Busch Stadium. We're back after this on the Orioles Radio Network.
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0: Josh Lewin, Brett Hollander with you. We are the purveyors of good news if you're an Orioles fan. It is 13-1 Baltimore in the top of the seventh. Jackson Holliday at the plate. Scrapes one foul up near first. The new pitcher is Ryan Fernandez, who will take his opportunity to try to quiet these suddenly noisy Baltimore bats. 13th major league game this year for Fernandez. Right-hander is 28 years old. Holliday punches one right behind the bag at second, but it's grabbed by the shortstop, winged over to first in time. Fermin with a strong arm. And there's one down. Holliday finally retired in this game.
7: And that was close.

0: Yeah, Jackson feeling it. But the Ferminator got him. Jose Fermin. I just nicknamed him that right now.
1: Well done.
0: Thank you. No nickname for Ryan Fernandez yet. He's the one who will deal to Carlos Narvaez, batting for the first time. In a hot spot, Pete Alonso's spot in the order, takes on the outside corner, strike one. That eight-run fifth, doubling up the four-run third. That is most of the Orioles scoring tonight. Narvaez hitting just 165, takes outside.
1: What's it going to be like when Pete Alonso goes back to Citi Field with the season he is having and the season they are having?
0: The juxtaposition with their first baseman have done. Narvaez ropes one in the left. Alonso-esque. That's a base hit rolling to the wall. Narvaez speeding to second. There's a double. That's the guy that had been 0 for his last 20, 1 for his last 32. All he's got to do is hit an Alonso spot in the order and everything is good.
1: It's the spot in the order, obviously.
0: My goodness. 5 for 5 for Orioles' number two hitters tonight with a home run and two doubles. And now here's Gunnar Henderson, who's yet to jump aboard.
1: In all seriousness, it is good to see Narvaez do that. It has been really hard to watch Narvaez offensively. The team believes in him. He's trying to make a lot of adjustments right now, trying to break some bad habits that he started with the Red Sox.
0: Gunner, left-hand batter, hits a slow roller towards second base on the very first pitch. Easy pickings and a lob toss from Urias to Burleson for the out. Of course, Ramon Urias, the former Oriole. So now there's a runner at third for Kobe Mayo. Yeah, to your point, Narvaez stuck in that spin. He was actually, if you go back to his time with Boston, 3 for his last 47. But remember, Chadwick Tromp was, what, 1 for 21? Poor Sam Huff had gone 0 for 10 with 8 strikeouts. By comparison, Yoel Pozo's been Johnny Bench at that catcher's position for Baltimore. As Mayo takes a strike, it's nothing in one. Runner at third base, two men out. We're in the top of the seventh. And a glorious way to start the road trip for the O's.
1: Now, I got news for you. No one's warming me up in that Orioles pen.
0: 0-1 pitch up and outside. It would be a real nice thing, a mitzvah, if you will, if Chris Bassett would just take the ball for another inning, save the bullpen. Because you got 9 games and 9 days on the road starting tonight. 1-1, right down the chute to Mayo, 1-2. Kobe has an infield single tonight, also a very deep fly ball out that could have made it an 11-run sixth inning. It died right at the wall to close the show. Next one down and outside, so the count goes to 2-2 to Mayo. Last double-digit inning for the Orioles. Got to go back to 2015. They put 10 on the board against Kansas City in September of 2015. Two more feet on that Mayo swing. In the fifth inning, they would have had it. Here's a big swing. He doesn't get it. Down he goes. And that'll be the inning. Ryan Fernandez gets him. And the Orioles leave a man at third. But it is all going quite well here in the gateway city of St. Louis. 13-1 Baltimore on the Orioles radio network.
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0: Louis Cardinals rather rudely tonight. They're up 13-1. And Chris Bassett will continue on the mound. His 91st pitch of the night is to the plate and inside to Nolan Gorman, 1-0. Can Chris Bassett go 7 innings for the first time as a Baltimore Oriole? There is action behind him right now in the bullpen. Outfield tilted to left a bit for the lefty swinging Gorman. He'll roll one slowly towards second base. Got a sinker that sunk. And he just drilled it right into the ground to second base. Holiday makes the play, one out.
1: Yeah, he has not gotten to 100 pitches since April 17 at Cleveland. He's only done it twice this year, and it was very early in his season. By the way, on Sunday, September 6th, a day of great significance in Orioles history, celebrate the 30th anniversary of Eddie Murray's 500th home run when the Orioles take on the Red Sox.
0: Here's Ramon Urias, former Oriole, takes outside.
1: Enjoy limited edition merchandise, display artifacts in Legends Park, and a pregame and in-game ceremony featuring Eddie. 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
0: Bassett kicks and brings a 1-0. Urias fouls it back. There's a little bit of connection, a little bit of connective tissue with Eddie in St. Louis. Of course, he played for the Dodgers and the Mets late into his career, and Eddie almost won the National League batting title in, I want to say it was 1990. Willie McGee got him by just a little bit. 1-1, a swing and a miss, 1-2. Willie McGee was such an exciting player here in St. Louis. Of course, so was Ozzie Smith, that old era. Really, their only big slugger was Jack Clark at first base. Later, they would have Will Clark, who, of course, was an Oriole as well.
1: I think the Orioles traded him to St. Louis.
0: So much connective tissue when you talk Baltimore to St. Louis, right back to the St. Louis Browns. Swinging a roller foul near third by Urias, and the count 1-2.
1: And this reminds me, there was a deadline, I think it was 99, the Orioles traded 99 or 2000, everybody, many of them going to St. Louis. I think Will Clark, Mike Timlin got back a bunch of prospects, including a first baseman by the name of Chris Richard. Who had a great end of that season.
0: 1-2 on the way, swinging. It's a high drive to right field, but not too deep. Tavares and Franklin come together in right center. It's Tavares who will squeeze it for the out, two down.
1: And Mike Hargrove is managing the Orioles during this immediate rebuild. I think the moves were made by Sid Thrift, so not many of them worked out, with all due respect to Sid. And for about 5 days, Mike Hargrove kept calling Chris Richard Keith Richards.
0: Well, it's close.
1: He had about 17 new players in his clubhouse. And Chris was a big-time Cardinals prospect at one point.
0: Did he call any of them Mick Jagger by any chance?
1: No.
0: Here's Nathan Church, who's homered tonight. Chops one foul. Seventh inning being brought to you by the Maryland Mortgage Program. 7 steps to home ownership. Start your journey at mmp.maryland.gov.
1: It was 2000.
0: Okay.
1: That was my instinct. Chris hit 13 home runs in his final 56 games for the Orioles after that trade.
0: Wow.
1: So I think eventually Grover knew his name.
0: I always thought it was funny to have a GM with the last name Thrift. Pinch some pennies. 13-1 Baltimore. Here's a swing by Church, a chopper near third. A bobble by Encarnacion Stranda. Can't get rid of it. Should be an infield hit for Church. Well, Bassett had retired 13 of the last 15 he had faced. Just got a little infield roller right there. He's at 99 pitches. Oh, here comes Albie. And Chris Bassett, who is never shy about a glare if he doesn't like something, he is not even going to look at him. He's just going to wipe some sweat off his face. He's going to hug his catcher, Narvaez. All the infielders come in. And now Bassett's not going to be cross with Albie here. He knows what's up. Bassett, last time he pitched on this mound, got crushed. Gave up 9 runs. This time, he'll leave leading 13-1 with his head held high. What a way to start this road trip, a very important road trip. Bassett out, and we'll tell you about the new pitcher in just a moment. 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
3: Single from Nathan Church. It was 13 out of 15 retired by Chris Bassett. Our best play on grass brought to you by Von Paris Moving and Storage. Yennier Cano comes in, and he has 13-1 Baltimore, but the O's have to get Cano back in gear. He'll get a swing and a foul ball from Jose Fermin to start this at bat. One strike to count with a runner on, two out. Bassett, who we thought might only go five, staked to the big lead, and instead went 6 2/3. And for the first time in 23 starts, does not walk a batter. He ended up striking out five, one pitch away from 100. Pitches down and outside from Cano, 1-1. There were some back-to-back battles for Cano recently. The games against Tampa Bay on the road. First time in his career he gave up three runs in back-to-back efforts. Was a little bit better at home against the Yankees as he misses outside. But, Brett, that was 6 days ago. He pitched only once in a week with the team at home.
4: Yeah, and I saw him having some side bullpen sessions, which is just very unusual for a relief pitcher. It's very hard to do because he might be needed any night.
3: 2-1 flies outside, 3-1.
4: But so it clearly shows me that he felt and they felt he was not right and he was out of whack.
3: And as his great friend Felix Bautista tries to get back in form on his rehab assignment, here's Cano trying to get back in form himself. 3-1 pitch, high drive, left field, but should stay in the yard, not even in the track. As Beaver settles under it, he will make the catch up over that orange and black cap to retire the side. So Cano gets his man. The Orioles are taking care of business. To start this road trip, it is 13-1 Baltimore. We're at the end of 7 on the Orioles Radio Network.
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3: This copyrighted broadcast presented by the authority of the Orioles may not be reproduced or retransmitted in any form. The accounts and descriptions of the game may not be disseminated without the express written consent of the Baltimore Orioles, who are thrashing the Cardinals tonight 13-1. And here to take you home, here's Brett.
4: All right, Josh, thank you so much. And a ball one to Christian Encarnacion Strand. Fifth plate appearance for Encarnacion Strand. He has a long home run, his seventh, plus a two RBI single and a lineout. Fernandez still on the mound. This pitch is a ball, 2-0. And the right-hander comes home. That is smoke, but right to the third baseman, Blaze Jordan. I mean, that thing caught him, not the other way around. That could not have been any harder. I can almost see Blaze Jordan wincing with his left hand after catching that line drive off the bat of Encarnacion Strand, who has made great contact all night, but there is one out.
3: That was literally the hardest hit ball of the night at 112 miles an hour.
4: You could see it, you could hear it, and here's Basayo, 13-1 Orioles. And Sammy takes a strike on the outside corner, 0-1. This is when I think there should be a rule that the ABS system goes away for the final two or three innings in a game like this, where so many starters are now out of the game, and there was art to what an umpire would do in a 13-1 game. There would be a little more of a wiggle room of the strike zone, let's say. Slider fouled back, 0-2.
3: I'd be okay if they just did it when a position player is on the mound. Say,
4: that
3: let's just move it along.
4: Yes,
3: right?
4: Come on. We have all these great unwritten rules about baseball. Let's add some of this to the written rules. In the dirt, 1-2 to Samuel Basayo. Both he and Gunner, I mean, two of your most productive offensive players having tough nights. Henderson, 0-4 plus a walk with a strikeout. Basayo, 0-4 with three strikeouts, I beg your pardon. He has struck out three consecutive at-bats. The 1-2 in the dirt, 2-2. So I want to make sure I get this right. Jordan is at third.
3: Yeah.
4: Vermeen is at short. Urias is at second. Burleson still at first base, with Herrera still catching.
3: You sound like Abbott and or Costello.
4: The 2-2, swing and a miss. Basayo strikes out for a fourth consecutive time. Two away in the top of the eighth.
3: Yeah, how about Basayo and Henderson tonight combining for an 0-3, yet the Orioles are ahead by 12 runs.
4: It's really, really odd. Christian Franklin will bat, two outs, bases empty. Outfield, Torres in left, Church in center, and Baez in right?
3: Sure, why not?
4: Feels like a spring training game. Up and in, 1-0 to Christian Franklin, who has been hit by a pitch. He's also doubled, and he has scored twice. 13-1 Orioles, top of the eighth. Two outs, bases empty. Fernandez comes home, and there's a strike two, or a strike one, I should say. 1-1, a good fastball there in the upper 90s.
3: I like that conversation in general about baseball code.
4: The 1-1.
3: The unwritten rules.
4: Back to the mound on the ground. Fernandez fields it. And about two-thirds of the way to first base, he finally underhands it to complete the out. And Franklin is retired. We'll touch on that when we get back.
3: Yeah, we got a talk show coming up.
4: Yeah, bottom of the eighth, 13-1 O's on the Orioles Radio Network.
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4: Friend Josh, here in St. Louis, Missouri. Yennier Cano gets one out, and he's out of this game. I think they wanted to end on a positive note. In comes the rookie, Anthony Nunez. Second game back in his most recent call-up, 42nd game overall, 4.5 ERA. Nunez loaded the bases on Sunday in what was still a close game. He ended up wiggling out of it without allowing a run, but it was not pretty. Plays Jordan batting to lead off for St. Louis. And Jordan, who was hit by a pitch his first plate appearance, swings and misses here on one.
3: Good to see he's still in the game. We thought there might be the Blaze Alexander effect with that hit by pitch in the hand.
4: The 0-1. Half a swing at a nasty fastball on it, too.
3: He's not right. He's not swinging the bat right. You're at right. all.
4: And the umpire is actually going to say something to him. This is something I've never seen. Corey Blazer, the home plate umpire, is actually checking on him if he's okay.
3: Do you need some time or something like that? I mean, he did step out. That was awfully paternal of Corey Blazer.
4: It's 0-2. Nunez comes home, and he does get a piece of this and fouls this back off to the right and out of play and remains 0-2.
3: By the way, Blaze Alexander told us in spring training he's never actually met Blaze Jordan, but they've talked because they get each other's mail. They sometimes get confused for each other online. They were looking forward to this.
4: The 0-2. Down away for a ball, 1-2.
3: Blaze on his rehab assignment, though. Brett, you were talking about the unwritten rules, and I think we're kind of toddling towards a few of them now in a 13-1 game. It's supposed to work quickly as an unwritten rule when it's 13-1.
4: The 1-2 pitch. There's a line drive towards right center field. That's a base hit for Blaze Jordan. I guess he's okay. That was smoked to the gap in right center field. That's a tough at-bat.
3: That's impressive.
4: Down by 12 runs in a lot of pain. And he is a leadoff base runner in the bottom of the eighth.
3: So I'm going to suggest to you, baseball is not the only sport with unwritten rules, but no other sport devotes so much time to the mythology and enforcement of such things. Doing things the right way, such a big deal, and the transgressions get discussed like they're matters of national security.
4: Ivan Herrera takes the ball down and away, 1-0.
3: If you're up big, you don't swing 3-0, right? You got to slide properly. You got to tag appropriately. You don't show players up. The things that you're taught basically when you're 9 or 10 years old, and they do continue a lot of those things in the big leagues.
4: The 1-0. There's a strike, 1-1.
3: Dusty Baker had an unwritten rule about when to stop stealing bases. He said if you have more runs than outs left, don't run. So if you're up 8 runs with 7 outs to go, no. If you're up 7 runs with 8 outs to go, that's okay.
4: The 1-1. Outside there, 2-1. You know, the conversation around rules of the game, and some it's rules of the game, some I would call sportsmanship, have changed dramatically over the years.
3: For sure. I mean, the whole kind of this is how we do things talk.
4: The 2-1, that's a strike on a check swing offering by Ivan Herrera, 2-2. You hear a lot of the, you know, modern-day sports talk shows, you don't like it, stop it. Well, that's kind of the point in the eighth inning when your bullpen is down and you have to put a position player into pitch, you can't stop it. So is it really, I'm not saying throw away the at-bat, but do you really need to take the extra 90 feet or celebrate a home run against a position player pitching? Swing and a miss. That is strike three and out number one in the bottom of the eighth. Herrera retired. Like, to me, that's just sportsmanship. I mean,
3: yeah,
4: why would
3: I
4: you
3: mean,
4: spike the football
3: don't, right, I
4: when
3: mean,
4: you're up a lot or down a lot?
3: You don't flip the bat when you're up 13-1. Brett Boone, remember him, was the king of the flips. And the Mariners, maybe 20 years ago, did an in-house commercial showing the Boone bat flip. And then he did stuff like flipping a rake when he was raking the yard.
4: Crooks swing and a miss, pinch hitting for Burleson, 0-1.
3: He flipped a spoon after eating a soup, flipped his toothbrush after brushing, flipped his phone after hanging up with a friend. I mean, it's fun, it's fine to flip a bat when you're genuinely excited about something. I think we all understand that
4: yeah,
3: now. But
4: I think everyone's there.
3: But 13-1, I don't think you do it.
4: No, and we haven't seen that. I'm just saying, generally speaking, I think that's the right thing to do.
3: Mm-hmm.
4: That's how I'd want to teach my kids about it. Yeah. Swinging a foul tip And it's nub foul off Narvaez, and it's 0-2.
3: Civility, right? I mean, just that's basic, it. How do you want to treat your neighbor?
4: And listen, I think we all laugh when we see a linebacker get a

0: back and celebrate down like four touchdowns in the fourth quarter. I mean, like, right. That's just so silly.
1: Yeah, read the room, I guess, is the way we put it.
0: 0-2, 13-1 Baltimore, bottom of the eighth. Hit down the left field line, a flare. Beavers on the run, and he's just out of room. It lands in play, but a foul ball, and it remains 0-2.
1: What about brushing guys back when it's a blowout? I mean, are you just supposed to serve it down the middle of the plate? Because sometimes a pitcher does have, I mean, pitcher's trying to get paid.
0: Right.
1: Is he not supposed to establish the inside corner if he wants to or needs to get a guy out?
0: Well, I will say, just as a practical matter, if Anthony Nunez, and he struggled with this all year, starts walking batters, we have a bigger problem. Because to me, that says he's someone who just cannot throw a strike on command. The 0-2. Swing and a miss. He struck him out. Two away, back-to-back K's for Nunez.
1: There's a great story about Bob Gibson, the legendary Cardinal, at the end of his career, September of 1975. Last thing Bob Gibson did was allow a grand slam to a guy named Pete LeCocq of the Cubs in his final major league inning. And LeCocq celebrated a bit because, hey, he just hit a home run off Bob Gibson. 10 years later, it's an old-timers game. Bob Feller's pitching. LeCocq comes up. Gibson says, I want to pitch. And he drills LeCocq in the back.
0: Hi to Brian Torres. Want to know? I mean, that was Bob Gibson personified. Didn't he hit his former roommate, Bill White, just to say we're not roommates anymore?
1: Yeah, oh, yeah. I mean, he was all about, I'm working for a living.
0: Yeah, no, it's the business of the game. The 1-0. Swing and a miss. Good sweeper there by Nunez, 1-1. Also, a fierce competitor was Bob Gibson. So many names here synonymous with the game. Usual, Gibson, Smith, the 1-1. Swing and a miss again. Went to the change that time, 1-2.
1: Bob Gibson in the World Series at one point, Brett, had 8 consecutive complete games in the World Series. He had a 17-strikeout game against the Tigers in 68. Then a bunch more complete games.
0: 1-2 to Brian Torres. The pitch. Swing and a foul tip.
1: We'll make sure you see the Stan Musial statue out out front tomorrow.
0: The man.
1: He was consistently fantastic year after year. All 22 of his big league seasons here in St. Louis. Never a shred of controversy. Nothing. Loyal to his wife till the day she died. They were married 72 years.
0: The pitch. Swing and a miss. He struck him out. And Nunez strikes out the side after a leadoff base hit. We are 8 complete in downtown St. Louis. 13-1 Baltimore as we go to the ninth on the Orioles Radio Network.
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1: 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The woo-hooing partly because the Orioles are up 13-1. And believe it or not, for the second time in 3 games, catcher Pedro Pájez will pitch for St. Louis.
0: And Dylan Beavers will take a strike from Pájez. And the fans that remain here are very excited about that.
1: He had an eight-pitch inning, by the way, when he had to face the Phillies.
0: He did allow a home run. Beavers looks at it outside. Not your typical 35-mile-per-hour position player pitching that we are accustomed to. This thing has a little zip on it. There's your lob toss, and that's called a ball. 2-1. So Beavers, Taveras, and Holiday do up for the Orioles. They have a 13-1 lead. They're out hitting St. Louis 15-7. Make that 16-7. A single by Beavers on base for a third time. And he's a leadoff base runner here. And now Leody will bat against Pedro Pajes.
1: Well, Kyle Schwarber took him deep just, 3 days ago. Let's see if an Oriole can follow suit to just frost the cake. It is already 13-1.
0: That's drilled into right field, or I beg your pardon, off the end of the bat, and there is the right fielder Baez making the catch. You expect a big result every time you see a big swing on these lob balls, and that's out number one. Taveras retired. Here's Jackson. Drilled in my mind.
1: Could be a four-hit game for Jackson Holiday here.
0: A strike there, and it's 0-1. It's time for the Johns Hopkins Medicine out-of-town scoreboard and Major League Baseball on this Tuesday, August 25th, the 0-1. Holiday looks at one up and away. One ball and one strike. Yeah, his dad, Matt, has to be pleased. The White Sox are beating the Rangers. Good news. 11-7, bottom of the eighth on the south side. Ground ball towards shortstop. The shortstop, Fermin, has he steps to the back, fires to first, and that is another eight-pitch inning for Pedro Pajes. A double play, and that is a position player, a catcher, facing the minimum to get through the top of the ninth. I mentioned the White Sox. Guardians also losing. That's significant. 5-0 to the Angels. Bottom of the second early there. And Mariners and Phillies tied at one, middle of the fourth. That's the Johns Hopkins Medicine out-of-town scoreboard. 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It is a 13-1 Baltimore lead as we go to the last of the ninth on the Orioles Radio Network.
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0: Anthony Nunez fires strike one to Joshua Baez. 0-1, 13-1 Baltimore, bottom of the ninth, three outs away from a win. Swing and a miss here, 0-2. Nunez struck out the side in the eighth, so this is his second inning of work, and that was today's Fast Play of the Game, brought to you by the Maryland Lottery. Play Fast Play Home Run Riches from the Maryland Lottery all season long. 0-2 to Joshua Baez. Nunez from the stretch with the bases empty. His pitch, swing and a miss. Punched him out. Four consecutive strikeouts for Anthony Nunez. Looking sharp up by 12 runs in the ninth inning. He's presented by SeatGeek, the official ticket marketplace of the Baltimore Orioles. That thing took a left turn. Nolan Gorman will bat. Orioles trying to get back to four below 500 and hang around this race. The strike one poured in, 0-1 to Gorman. And right now it's a family and friends night at Busch Stadium. The 0-1, swing and a miss, and the Cardinals seem to be in a hurry to get this thing out of the way. They are in swing mode. 0-2. The Maryland Energy Administration is circling every save in the scorebook this season to remind Marylanders to save money with clean energy. Learn more at energy.maryland.gov. The 0-2 pitch to Gorman. Swing and a miss. He struck him out. Five strikeouts in a row for Anthony Nunez.
1: It's a confidence builder for sure. And Anthony Nunez up from the minors. Couple of pretty good outings now. You want him to click into gear as the Orioles bullpen continues to jostle a bit. Remember, rosters expand in exactly a week.
0: Not the expanding rosters that we grew up with, though, Josh.
1: No, it's not going to be 40 guys coming up. It's going to
0: be
1: two.
0: Do you miss those days?
1: No, not even a little.
0: Two outs, bases empty. Swing and a miss. 0-1. That was a good pitch that fooled Ramon Urias. 0-1.
1: Some guys would bring up 16 players. Another team would bring up two. It's not really fair.
0: The 0-1 pitch, ground ball hit slowly to shortstop. Henderson gobbles it up by the bag at second, on to first base to get the out, and that's your ball game. And what a way to start a long road trip. The Orioles score 13 times, and they put it on the Cardinals tonight. They win this game 13-1, and they take the first of three here at Busch Stadium. It was impressive as the Orioles scored four times in the third and eight times in the fifth. They sent 13 to the plate in the fifth, and there was no looking back from there. All Orioles tonight here in St. Louis, 13-1 over the Cardinals. We'll come back with the totals next on the Orioles Radio Network.
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1: It's impossible to suggest you're not going to scoreboard watch these days. We're doing a lot of it, but right in front of us here in St. Louis, the scoreboard tells a really nice story as the Orioles just blasted St. Louis tonight, 13-1 to open a nine-game road trip. Josh Lewin, Brett Hollander with you. So Texas losing, Houston winning. Those teams will flip-flop in the AL West. That will bump Texas to that top wild card spot, tied with Cleveland, which is losing right now. They'd both be 66 and 67 if everything holds. The Orioles have improved to 64 and 68, so they'd get to within a game and a half of those two new top teams atop the tote board. It's still a crazy jumble. Let's not get crazy yet. You just win the games that are in front of you, and the Orioles did that decisively tonight. 13 runs, 16 hits, no errors, stranding six. St. Louis went 1-7-1. Also stranding six, the 13 runs scored tied for the most by an Orioles team all season. The O's, who had had, the three runs in 27 innings against the Yankees to start that last homestand. How about eight runs against the Cardinals in one inning here tonight. They also had a four-run inning. They were up 12-1 at the end of five, 13-1 at the end.

0: of six. Chris Bassitt helped to bring it home. Chris was terrific tonight. For the first time in 23 starts, he did not walk a batter, and he wipes away some bad memories of this mound. Last time he pitched here in St. Louis as a Toronto Blue Jay, gave up a career-worst 4 home runs, a career-worst 9 runs overall. This was not that. Chris was terrific, lively mix tonight, no walks, 5 strikeouts, went into the 7th, not quite out of it, but it's still the longest in terms of outs achieved in a game that Chris has turned in as an Oriole. They're going to need him down the stretch. And a quick reminder, September statistically has been by far the best month of Chris's long major league career. We are almost rolling into September, as you probably know. The Orioles, who had gone, well, with the guys who were in the lineup tonight, put it that way, they had gone a collective 0-23 last time out, that against Tampa Bay on Sunday. Tonight, those same guys started 9-19, and the route was on. Pete Alonso, 8 total bases. He had 4 runs batted in, didn't even make it past the 5th inning of this game. They took him out just to rest him. Gunnar Henderson did not have a hit. Samuel Basayo did not have a hit, but a lot of other guys picked up the slack. Jackson Holliday's homecoming to St. Louis, a happy one. He was on base a ton, in fact, 4 times tonight. You had Leody Taveras with a couple of hits. You had Dylan Beavers with a couple of hits. And Christian Encarnacion Strand, a couple of hits. One of them, a long home run, 450 feet for the second time in 2 weeks, as a matter of fact, for CES. Alonso had the other home run. The O's have now homered in 13 straight games. No one else in the majors has gotten past 8 in a row of late. So the O's, 13 straight games with a homer. They hang 13 on the scoreboard tonight. It's a wonderful way to start the three-city road trip. A lot more to tell you when we come back. Again, Baltimore wins it 13-1 behind Chris Bassitt. This is Orioles Baseball on the Orioles Radio Network.
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10: Brent and Josh here in St. Louis, Missouri. All Orioles tonight. They win at 13-1. Two things I want to hit off the top here, Josh. One, Chris Bassitt. You mentioned the length, 6 2/3, one run, first win since May 22nd.
11: Wow.
10: So think about that for a moment, and you mentioned it a few times that his best month has historically been September, and the Orioles, who have been struggling mightily with runners in scoring position, they flipped that script tonight too, 7-for-16, and it was a hit parade, particularly in that fifth inning.
11: And I'm thinking about it just for a moment from the St. Louis perspective. They were up 4-0 in the ninth inning in their last game. Looked like they were going to come home with a winning road trip and hanging on to the tatters of a wild card chase themselves. Since that 4-0 lead was taken into the ninth inning in Philly, they've been outscored 19-1. And it just feels like their season is absolutely over with a capital O. They look listless once those big innings started getting put on the board. And the O's with the 4-run third, the 8-run fifth, in the ballpark where the tarps off phenomenon began back in May. The tarps were left on tonight. A crowd of about 26,000 announced. Nothing to celebrate for them at all. The O's made darn sure of that. What was the line from Remember the Titans? Leave no doubt, I think is what they like to say. And the Orioles did exactly that tonight. They left no doubt on how they intend to compete down the stretch here. They are now, at this moment anyway, a game and a half out of the playoffs. Now, there's a lot of traffic right there in front of them. Toronto, Minnesota, Houston slash Texas, one of the two, and Cleveland. They're all in a big glop. Seattle's starting to win some games now. The Tigers are not. But the Orioles, if they play this well on this road trip, they're going to put themselves in position here, bud, because the next couple teams on the docket are not good at all. In fact, they got the two worst records in baseball. So if you take care of business here in St. Louis, you go to Sacramento feeling good about yourself and your chances. Love how the guys swung the bat tonight. You're talking about in the fifth inning alone, you had two players with two hits. That hadn't happened since 2015 for the Orioles. So hats off to Holiday and Alonso at the top of the order. You hope that Pete's okay. That calf strain continues to be a thing. He came out early tonight because the game was so lopsided. You hope that he's going to be all right for the rest of this trip and the rest of the year. But all good news is what we're talking right now. 13-1 the final.
10: Yeah, satisfying win. A great tone setter for the road trip. But it means nothing when you wake up tomorrow. The Orioles have dug themselves a hole this season. And even with the win right now, they're still 4 under .500. But tomorrow, they'll have the middle game of three here against the Cardinals. And the Orioles put it on St. Louis tonight with a 13-1. Victory. We'll come back with the highlights from this one next on the Orioles Radio Network.
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1: Listen, the Orioles pitched well tonight. Chris Bassitt allowed one run in 6 2/3. The Orioles, with the combination of Bassitt, Cano, and Nunez, allowed just one run in this game on 7 hits. Great to see, but this highlight show is all about the Orioles, and it's brought to you by PNC. Patience is a winning strategy in baseball and banking. PNC Bank, brilliantly boring since 1865. The Orioles actually squandered a first-inning opportunity. They had first and third, nobody out, and they did not score. And you're thinking, here we go again. The Orioles just have not been hitting with runners in scoring position, but that all came to an end in the third. The Orioles got a base runner in Leody Taveras, then Jackson Holliday singled. So again, first and third, nobody out, and this time they got on the board.
2: Runner not going from first to 3-2 is smoked in the air to left center field. There she goes. Pete Alonso buries it, and Baltimore leads by 3. It seemed and smelled like a home run waiting to happen, and it did. To the back of the Baltimore bullpen in left center, it's the Orioles 3 and the Cardinals nothing.
1: Number 31 for Pete Alonso, just on a torrid pace. Two batters later, Christian Encarnacion Strand with bats.
2: Number 160 for the year, Encarnacion Strand is in and ready. And he wallops one deep to left center. This ball's going to jump. This ball's going to go. 15 rows back in the bleachers in left center. Home run, Christian Encarnacion Strand. 4-0 Baltimore in the third.
1: Two long home runs gave the Orioles a lead of 4-0. St. Louis would score on a Nathan Church home run to make it 4-1. But in the fifth, it became a lopsided game. It began with another base hit from Jackson Holliday, then another hit from Pete Alonso. That combination just was dominant all night. Henderson would walk. Kobe Mayo would hit a line drive to the shortstop Weatherholt. It hit off of his glove and trickled into left field for a base hit, and it gave the Orioles a run. So bases still loaded, a run in, and the Orioles had a chance for a really big inning. The 1-1, ground ball in the hole, it's through! Into left field, a base hit. Alonso down to score, Henderson behind him, and the Orioles grab a 7-1 lead in St. Louis. Yeah, Christian Encarnacion Strand drove in those two, and that was against a new pitcher that had just entered the game. Basayo would strike out, then Christian Franklin would be hit by a pitch as the Orioles just keep applying the pressure. Dylan Beavers would walk with the bases loaded. There's still only one out. And that walk obviously drove in a run, and then Leody Taveras would come up. The 1-2. Leody lines this. Base hit. Right center field. The Orioles will keep tacking on here. Encarnacion Strand will score. So will Franklin. And the route is on in St. Louis. 10-1 Baltimore. Taveras drives in 2. And the next batter was Jackson Holliday again. 3-2 to Jackson Holliday. Line drive, base hit, center field. It continues. Beavers being waved in from third. He will score. It's 11-1 Orioles. And then there's that guy Alonso. The pitch. Ground ball, that's fair. It's down the left field line. Taveras will score. Holliday will be held at third by Buck Britton. And Alonso's into second base standing with a double, his fourth hit of the game. 12-1 Orioles. Yeah, monster day for Pete. 4 hits, a 3-run homer, scored a few times, plus a double. He would leave the game with half the game to play, a triple away from the cycle. The Orioles would score 8 times in that fifth. They would do it with 7 hits. They'd send 13 to the plate, and the Orioles would go on to win this game 13-1. When we come back, Craig Albernez after a big win here at Busch Stadium, next on the Orioles Radio Network.
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2: Road trip begins with a pummeling of the St. Louis Cardinals, and standing by to talk about it, Craig Albernaz is meeting the media. Let's go there.
10: Yeah, extremely exciting. There was a lot of good on the offensive side of the ball. I mean, especially run the bases aggressively early, a lot of first to thirds, a lot of guys in motion with hits, you know, obviously the big swings by Pete and Sess, and you know, Jackie had a great day, Pete had a great day, Sess, Leody, Beers, like it was a great offensive performance all around.
11: How important specifically is it to have your leadoff hitter kind of set the table, not just in the first inning, but just throughout the game to be able to get on base?
10: Yeah, we kind of talked about this all year, leadoff hitter, like, we want our guys getting the most at-bats, you know, the 1-3 guys, and Jackie's been in a great spot, you know, all year, so it's been fun to watch him go and also manage the at-bat is the biggest thing for me, like getting good pitches to hit, working the count, and not trying to do too much, just hitting the ball over the field.
12: That might have been Bassett's best start since joining the club this year.
10: Mm-hmm.
12: Do you feel like, one thing he was saying was that he felt like his mechanics or delivery was a little out of whack before the surgery, and that they're back. Did you think that he looked really smooth coming down the mound and his command followed suit?
10: Yeah, absolutely. I mean, I'm not sure what he was feeling pitching with a messed up back, but probably wasn't fun. And getting the surgery, coming out on the other side, like, he looked great today. No walks, threw a ton of strikes, and obviously the big fifth inning that we had, and you know, coming right back out and still throwing strikes, that's the biggest thing. And it was fun to watch. He pitched deep into the game for us and wanted him to get through seven, but also being mindful of the pitch count since he's going to go on regular rest his next outing. But Bass was outstanding today.
12: What is
13: Alonso left after five innings.
14: Mm-hmm.
13: Is he okay?
14: Yeah, precautionary, you know.

0: game state, get him off his feet. Obviously, he was dealing with the calf, so there's no point to push him there. And we had the guys to go mix and match with Sammy going to first and then getting Narvi in behind the plate.
1: I assume this is the same calf that was bothering him in Tampa Bay a couple weeks ago. Same thing.
0: I didn't say anything was bothering him. I just said took him off his feet because of the Tampa.
1: Gotcha. So nothing's bothering.
0: Please don't put words in my mouth.
1: Oh, 100%.
0: Thank you.
1: I will.
2: That fifth inning, you have two separate stretches where you get five guys in a row each base. Can you feel momentum kind of building throughout that inning? And then kind of, I don't know, what's the feel in the dugout as that inning is unfolding the way that it did?
0: Yeah, the at-bats were great. You know, everyone was had a great approach, great swings. And, yeah, it was one of those things where it gets contagious, you know. And, you know, Libertor is a really good pitcher, and he has a lot of good options. And our guys did a great job of especially laying off the curveball in the slider to kind of earn themselves some good pitches to hit, and they did. And, you know, it just kept through with, you know, Strzelecki and the other guys they brought in. The guys were very disciplined to the plan and their approach.
3: Maybe the most impressive thing, the correct pronunciation of Strzelecki right at the end. Nice job by everybody tonight, the Orioles, and hopefully Pete Alonso's okay. They just absolutely creamed the St. Louis Cardinals tonight to open the three-game series. 13-1 is the final. Brett Hollander back to twist the cap shut on this one in just a moment. This is the Orioles post-game show, the Orioles Clubhouse, on the Orioles Radio Network.
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10: And a final tonight in St. Louis. The Orioles win it going away 13-1 over the Cardinals tomorrow, game two in this three-game series. We're on the air in Baltimore at 7:45 and a 7:10 pregame show start time. Kyle Bradish on the mound for the Orioles against the right-hander Michael McGreevy of the Cardinals. On this night, our ballpark producer has been Jim Huer, and our studio producer has been Ryan Leshko. For my partner, Josh Lewin, I'm Brett Hollander. Once again, our final score from Busch Stadium in St. Louis, the Orioles pound the Cardinals 13-1. 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
2: 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The Diamondbacks get the 5-4 victory over the Cubs.
3: You know, I just saw a highlight on SportsCenter about the Mets and the Brew Crew. It took extra innings to get it done. The Mets win 3-2, and it happened on an errant throw to home. Like, the Brewers were trying to throw the Mets out at home, and it was just an awful throw. It should have been an out at the plate, and it wasn't even close. It's like when you try to throw someone out. Like, it wasn't even close. It would have been a bad Emmett throw. Man, that's all that would have been. More of that on SportsCenter all night. It's coming up next here on ESPN Radio, the all-new ESPN app, SiriusXM Channel 80, and tune in.
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5: 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The Dodgers and Braves go at it in Atlanta.
12: Swung on and whistled into left center. Base hit. Braves take the lead in the eighth.
5: The Yankees and Astros renew their rivalry in the Bronx.
13: 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Going back on it is Bellinger on the warning track. 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See you later.
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16: 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College conferences aren't just pumping the brakes. They have slammed the brakes, throttled back, and pulled the ripcord all at once. That is straight ahead. But Major League Baseball giving us some drama lately as well. And if we hop into the Wayback Machine and travel to, Monday night in Seattle.
17: Here's a swing and a high fly ball deep to right field. A towering shot. Harper going back and goodbye, baseball. Cal Raleigh. Swing and a drive deep to right field. Cal does it again. Goodbye, baseball.
18: Swung on. Crossed. Right field. Has he done it again? It is gone. Cal Raleigh. His first three-homer game of his career.
16: Seattle Sports 710 AM. Three at-bats for Cal Raleigh on Monday. And he made each of them count. Now we fast forward to Tuesday in Seattle.
17: The windup and the 2-1 pitch to Cal. Swing and a drive down the right field line. Stay fair. Gone. Goodbye, baseball. Four consecutive home runs for Cal Raleigh. Three last night. And his first at bat tonight off of Aaron Nola with a screaming line drive. Just fair down the right field line. Ties the game at 1-1. And in four consecutive official plate appearances, Cal Raleigh has hit a home run. Four in a row for Cal Raleigh.
16: That one ties the game with the Phillies on Tuesday. Cal Raleigh, second player in Mariners history to homer in four straight at-bats. Mike Cameron did it in 2002. Raleigh with four homers in his past two games, most in a two-game span in his career. By the seventh, Mariners were padding their lead.
19: One ball, one strike. Bases loaded, two outs. Mariners up one. Raleigh, the pitch. Swung on. Parachute, left field, falling fast. It's down. It's a hit. Ward scores. JP right behind him. He scores. Two RBI base hit. Tom Canzone clapping his hands at first base as the Mariners lead 4-1.
16: Seattle Sports 710 AM. 4-1 the final. Mariners 7-3 in their past 10 games. They've gone from six games back to 2.5 back in the AL West. Phillies, meanwhile, back-to-back losses after their nine-game win streak. Phillies hitters, they struck out 11 times on Tuesday. Snaps a 28-game streak of 10 strikeouts or fewer. Had been their longest streak since 2012. Phillies, though, don't lose ground to the Padres in the wild card because San Diego was having trouble with Pirates pitching.
20: Here's the 1-1 offering from Skeens. And swung on and missed. 97 miles an hour. He's been there most of the night. Couple 98s. A little bit better velo. Looks like the command has been a little bit better for Skeens. One ball, two strikes. Here's the pitch. Check swing. Did he go? No. As
16: 93-7 the fan. Skeens in the bullpen shutting down the Padres. Skeens, six innings of three hit ball, four strikeouts, 16 career starts now with six scoreless innings. They shut down the Padres, but that said, the Pirates don't score either until the ninth.
20: Here it comes, and a line drive right field toward the wall.
21: It's a cruise missile, and it is a missile. Wow, he took a changeup and lines a cannonball over the right field wall. His 17th, 1-0 Buccos.
16: Cannonball. 93-7 the fan. That's the only scoring in the game. Pirates beat the Padres 1-0. O'Neill Cruz with the home run. First career go-ahead homer in the ninth inning or later. Pirates get the win over the Padres, who remain a game ahead of the Diamondbacks for the final National League wild card spot. Padres scoring in the ninth. Getting the win in San Diego. Pirates get the win in San Diego. In Arizona, Cubs had a ninth inning lead on the Diamondbacks. They had the lead.
22: And a 2-1. Swung on and hit high. It's hit

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1: 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Dallas grabs it.
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1: 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There was one spot left in the WNBA. Dallas grabs it.
2: Wings fans, you can start celebrating. You are going to the postseason for the first time since 2023. Congratulations to Jose Fernandez and the job he has done this year with his team.
1: It was on NBA TV as the Wings beat the Fire 96-78, clinching a playoff spot with that win. The first

0: He's two games of their doubleheader. And the reason why, a big reason why Max Fried, beyond the fact that he's one of the best pitchers in the American League, a big reason why the Yankees need him, is Ryan Weathers went down with an injury on Saturday here at Yankee Stadium, left forearm strain. He's going to return, the Yankees hope, at the end of the season as a reliever, as will Clark Schmidt.
1: Yankees hoping to be healthy by the time the postseason rolls around. United against going in reverse. That's next. SportsCenter all night. It's ESPN Radio.
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1: Dallas Wings capture the WNBA's final playoff spot. Mets, Diamondbacks walk off wins on Tuesday. Cal Raleigh homers for a fourth consecutive at bat came in the first inning of Seattle's win over the Phillies. College conferences are

0: American League. Rangers are a game out. Baltimore, 2.5 back. Mariners, Twins, Blue Jays, all 3 games behind of that third wild card spot in the American League. Speaking of the Mariners, how about 4 for 4? That's next. SportsCenter all night. 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
16: 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Base hit. Braves take the lead in the eighth.
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17: 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Going back on it is Bellinger on the warning track. 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
0: Big swings taking the spotlight again. 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College conferences aren't just pumping the brakes. They have slammed the brakes, throttled back, and pulled the ripcord all at once. That is straight ahead. But Major League Baseball giving us some drama lately as well. And if we hop into the Wayback Machine and travel to, Monday night in Seattle.
21: There's a swing and a high fly ball deep to right field. A towering shot. Harper going back and goodbye baseball. Cal Raleigh. Swing and a drive deep to right field. Cal does it again. Goodbye baseball.
22: Swung on. Crossed. Right field. Has he done it again? It is gone. Cal Raleigh. His first three-homer game of his career.
0: Seattle Sports 710 AM. Three at-bats for Cal Raleigh on Monday. And he made each of them count. Now we fast forward to Tuesday in Seattle.
21: The windup and the 2-1 pitch to Cal. Swing and a drive down the right field line. Stay fair. Gone. Goodbye baseball. Four consecutive home runs for Cal Raleigh. Three last night. And his first at bat tonight off of Aaron Nola with a screaming line drive. Just fair down the right field line. Ties the game at 1-1. And in four consecutive official plate appearances, Cal Raleigh has hit a home run. Four in a row for Cal Raleigh.
0: That one ties the game with the Phillies on Tuesday. Cal Raleigh, second player in Mariners history to homer in four straight at-bats. Mike Cameron did it in 2002. Raleigh with four homers in his past two games, most in a two-game span in his career. By the seventh, Mariners were padding their lead.
23: One ball, one strike. Bases loaded, two outs. Mariners up one. Raleigh, the pitch. Swung on. Parachute, left field, falling fast. It's down. It's a hit. Ward scores. JP right behind him. He scores. Two RBI base hit. Tom Canzone clapping his hands at first base as the Mariners lead 4-1.
0: Seattle Sports, 7:10 a.m. 4-1 the final. Mariners 7-3 in their past 10 games. They've gone from six games back to 2.5 back in the AL West. Phillies, meanwhile, back-to-back losses after their nine-game win streak. Phillies hitters, they struck out 11 times on Tuesday. Snaps a 28-game streak of 10 strikeouts or fewer. Had been their longest streak since 2012. Phillies, though, don't lose ground to the Padres in the wild card because San Diego was having trouble with Pirates pitching.
24: The 2-2, and he went this time, swing and a miss as the home plate umpire.
25: And there's that slider down and away for the chase. I mean, anytime, that's where the information that catchers get is so critical to setting up that next pitch. There's no way you should be able to get to a 97 mile per hour fastball up and in, and then absolutely cover a slider down and away.
0: 93-7 the fan. Skeens in the bullpen shutting down the Padres. Skeens, six innings of three-hit ball, four strikeouts, 16 career starts now with six scoreless innings. They shut down the Padres, but that said, the Pirates don't score either until the ninth.
24: Here it comes, and a line drive field toward the wall. It's a cruise missile, and it is a missile. Wow, he took a changeup and lines a cannonball over the right field wall. His 17th, 1-0 Buccos.
0: Cannonball. 93-7 the fan. That's the only scoring in the game. Pirates beat the Padres 1-0. O'Neill Cruz with the home run. First career go-ahead homer in the ninth inning or later. Pirates get the win over the Padres, who remain a game ahead of the Diamondbacks for the final National League wild card spot. Pirates get the win in San Diego. In Arizona, Cubs had a ninth inning lead on the Diamondbacks. They had the lead.
26: And a 2-1. Swung on and hit high. It's hit deep. It's on its way. Good night. It's a game winner for Ryan Waldschmidt. Two-run homer, his second walk-off home run this season, and the Diamondbacks stung the Cubs.
0: Diamondbacks with the walk-off win. Arizona Sports 98-7. Waldschmidt, two RBI. The walk-off home run. 3 homers on the season. He's the first rookie in Diamondback

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13: It was on NBA TV as the Wings beat the Fire, 96-78, clinching a playoff spot with that win. The first playoff appearance since 2023. And with the Wings capturing the spot, all eight playoff spots have now been clinched. Wings going to the postseason for the first time since 23 with Coach Jose Fernandez.
14: Coach Jose, going into this, you said this was not the same old Dallas Wings, and now you're headed to the playoffs. How do you feel in this moment?
15: Yeah, that's what we talked about during training camp, right? So, good thing is we still got five games left, one before the World Cup break, but this is what we talked about setting out to do, being one of the top eight teams in the league.
14: You mentioned

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0: Bob Jack Chambers. Sworn in Tuesday after the Senate confirmation earlier this month, Chambers is a lifelong member of law enforcement and formerly headed the West Virginia State Police. Well, still ahead here, we'll have more on the death of Dolly Parton coming up in our backgrounder. And then Daniel Woods will have sports. It's all still ahead.
1: Here is your Panhandle News Network forecast. Today will be mostly sunny with a high of 85. Tonight, expect rather cloudy and humid conditions with a low of 64. Tomorrow will be humid with intervals of clouds and sunshine. There is a chance of a shower in spots in the morning, followed by a couple of heavy thunderstorms in the afternoon. These storms may bring flooding downpours and localized damaging wind gusts with a high of 86. With your Panhandle News Network forecast, I'm meteorologist Joe Lundberg.
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0: Coming up, Daniel Woods will have a check on sports for us, but right now in our backgrounder, the life of Dolly Parton is being remembered today, following her death on Tuesday. Metro News Hotline host Dave Weekly and Crash Poteet of 96.1 Superstar Country in Charleston talked about the icon on Hotline Tuesday. We drop in on that conversation.
13: The passing of Dolly Parton kind of creates a vacuum in country music. I don't know if anybody can fill it, right?

0: He predicted what he expects to be the biggest topic for the state legislature in its 2027 session.
1: Somebody always asks what's going to be the biggest topic and the hot topic of the upcoming legislative session, and we always try to make a guess and we're usually wrong. But where I would guess at it for this upcoming session would be the school aid formula. Mm-hmm. I think that we're going to really take a look into the school aid formula. It's a project that I'm currently working on, the staff is working on. We're working with the Department of Education and some other stakeholders.
0: Eastern Panhandle Delegate Mike Hornby says the school aid formula needs to be looked at. He explained on Metro News, as the formula is now written, it could hurt a successful county like Berkeley.
2: A county like Berkeley is growing. The funding formula helps us, but in the local share part, we get punished for having a prosperous community. And I don't think that's fair. When you look at the salaries of Berkeley County teachers, we are about $5,000 less on average than any other in the state. And that's because so many of our teachers come, they learn, and then they move.
0: Governor Patrick Morrissey this week appointed Berkeley County Prosecutor Joe Kinzer as the new circuit judge in Berkeley and Morgan counties. Kinzer said he'll forever treasure his time with the county's prosecutor with the county office, but said the judicial circuit candidacy was an opportunity he couldn't pass up.
3: Which has been just the honor of my career. But
0: I'm Marcia Kovalik.
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5: Good morning from the MTA. 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
6: 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On 81, between Winchester, Martinsburg, and Hagerstown, Greencastle, there are no accidents. 70 is fine. Hancock, Hagerstown, Myersville, and Frederick, all lanes are open. You merge onto southbound 270 and traffic so south of Urbana past Hightstown, then you're fine to the lane divide. 15 Point of Rocks, busy there. The rest of the ride to Luckett's and Leesburg, it's fine. Route 9, traffic slows at the Shenandoah River, off and on into Hillsboro. Traffic slows after Percival Road to the Berlin Turnpike, and then you're going to be fine to Route 7. I'm Allie Oakley with traffic.
4: Here's your AccuWeather forecast on WEPM and WCST, the Panhandle News Network.
5: Here is your Panhandle News Network forecast. Today will be mostly sunny with a high of 85. Tonight, expect rather cloudy and humid conditions with a low of 64. Tomorrow will be humid with intervals of clouds and sunshine. There is a chance of a shower in spots in the morning, followed by a couple of heavy thunderstorms in the afternoon. These storms may bring flooding downpours and localized damaging wind gusts with a high of 86. With your Panhandle News Network forecast, I'm meteorologist Joe Lundberg.
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0: tonight. It's the debut edition, the season debut of Metro News High School Sports Line. 7 o'clock on many of these same Metro News stations. Fog in Parkersburg to start the day, 56 degrees. Charleston, cloudy and 56. In Buchanan, partly cloudy and 55. Elkins fog in 52, and Petersburg, partly cloudy and 55 degrees. 6:32 now, this is the morning news.
1: Here is your Panhandle News Network forecast. Today will be mostly sunny with a high of 85. Tonight, expect rather cloudy and humid conditions with a low of 64. Tomorrow will be humid with intervals of clouds and sunshine. There is a chance of a shower in spots in the morning, followed by a couple of heavy thunderstorms in the afternoon. These storms may bring flooding downpours and localized damaging wind gusts with a high of 86. With your Panhandle News Network forecast, I'm meteorologist Joe Lundberg.
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8: 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On 81 between Winchester, Martinsburg, Hagerstown, Greencastle, there are no accidents. 70 is good between Hancock, Hagerstown to get into Frederick. You merge onto southbound 270 with heavy traffic out of Urbana to Hyattstown. Then you're going to be fine toward the lane divide. 15 across Point of Rocks, pretty busy. Luckett's to Leesburg, it's fine. Route 9, traffic slows at the West Virginia-Virginia line to Harper's Ferry Road. Heavy into Hillsboro, heavy at the Berlin Turnpike as well as Hamilton Station. I'm Allie Oakley with traffic.
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0: This is Metro News, the voice of West
9: Virginia. More than a quarter million hunters and anglers across the Mountain State. 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
0: Hey, this is Chris Lawrence. 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A final word about the dove and Canada goose regulations, which are supposed to be finally approved this week. DNR Assistant Chief for Game, Steve Rao, explains what it took to get the early Canada goose regs for West Virginia.
11: We were able to show, you know, years ago when we were doing marking of our resident geese, putting those collars on their necks so we could observe them, we were able to show and proved to the Fish and Wildlife Service that we were harvesting resident birds.
0: And Rao said they were able to make the same concrete proof in the mourning doves as well.
11: Dove surveys that are conducted and across the whole, you know, the range of the dove, and that's to be able to run through the models to estimate populations, and then thus be able to estimate a season framework.
0: Every state does that every year, and now it's just up to the federal government to get the rules done in time for the season to start, which is next Tuesday. I'm Chris Lawrence with Outdoors Today on Metro News, the voice of West Virginia. 6:39 on the morning news. Now back to the sports desk with an update. Here's Daniel Woods. Daniel, good morning.
12: Good morning, Chris. The West Virginia football team is still hard at work getting ready for the start of the season, with the Mountaineers debuting next Saturday against Coastal Carolina. Head coach Rich Rodriguez is trying to bring his team together in a hurry and says he hopes to keep his roster stable once this season's team gets on the field.
13: I mean, very rarely in this day and age of college football do you have a team that has 14 or 15 starters coming back. We're hoping that we will next year. You have to adapt a little bit more. It's not like that in the NFL either. So you're not having a whole roster of 50, half your roster of 52. You don't have that many free agents or guys retiring, what have you. So it's unique to college football.
12: Bringing this season's lineup along means tailoring the game plan to this team's strengths. Rodriguez says his staff is working on putting the best possible options together.
13: Whatever they can volume, they can handle mentally that we need to have, that we'll have. But by Monday of next week, before we get to the Tuesday practice of next week, you know, I want to know exactly kind of what the plan is, you know, offense, defense, and special teams, that we won't screw up, per se.
12: WVU opens the season next Saturday against Coastal Carolina. The high school football season kicks off in West Virginia tomorrow night. The WVSSAC Kickoff Classic is back on Metro News Television as Clay Battelle hosts Cameron. You can get your preview for the season tonight on the High School Sports Line. That starts at 7:06 on many of these same stations across the Metro News Radio Network. Guests for tonight's show include all four defending state champion football coaches, with Morgantown's Sean Beiser, Princeton's Nate Tanner, Frankfort's Kevin Whiteman, and Wheeling Central Catholic's Mike Young, as well as Greenbrier West head coach Kelly Vaughn and Hurricane golf coach Sam O'Dowd. Meanwhile, with the high school football season getting started, the Clay County Panthers are aiming for more success after a playoff win last season. Head coach Jason Nichols says with a strong senior class moving on, he's confident in the players stepping up on offense.
14: Four new starters, but they're four guys that are stronger than we've ever been. They really hit the weight room. The success, we're leading off of the last couple of years' success, and the weight room was full just about every session.
12: You can see Joe Bricado's full visit with the Clay County Panthers right now at WVMetroNews.com. In college sports, major conferences are starting to draw a line for professional players attempting to return to college football. The SEC and Big Ten instituted rules Tuesday denying players that declared for the NFL draft or signed professional contracts the opportunity to play for member schools. The Big 12 and ACC are expected to meet today and come to similar decisions. Several athletes that moved on to the professional level recently announced their intentions to come back to college as legal fights continue over NCAA eligibility rules. Morning news time is 6:41.
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15: Good morning. With your news update, I'm Marcia Cavalli. Two men from Martinsburg and another from Cumberland have been sentenced in federal court to a combined 11 years in prison for

0: violating federal firearms charges. U.S. Attorney Matt Harvey tells the Panhandle News Network, Charlie Brett Parker, aged 45, of Cumberland, will serve 78 months in prison after stealing firearms from a pawn shop in Ridgely. 46-year-old Ricardo Javier Jones of Martinsburg was sentenced to 18 months in federal prison for illegally possessing a firearm and ammunition. Jones had already been on probation for felony grand larceny when officers found a shotgun hidden inside his mattress during a probation check at his home. They also reportedly found drug paraphernalia. 55-year-old Gary Owen Jones of Martinsburg received a sentence of 37 months in prison for unlawfully possessing a firearm. A parole officer found a rifle in his home during a routine visit. Paving operations will be conducted on Poorhouse Road in Berkeley County between 7 p.m. and 6 a.m. beginning Tuesday, September 8th through the beginning of October. Also a reminder, the Division of Highways says there will be a new traffic pattern on Golf Course Road at the intersection with Weinbrenner Road beginning Tuesday, September 1st. There will be a new stop sign there also. That change recommended based on the results of a recent study to improve safety and operations. Temporary assistance for needy families or TANF funds have been a hot topic issue this summer in the Mountain State. State Senate Finance Chair and 16th District State Senator Jason Barrett was a guest yesterday on Panhandle Live.
1: Historically, in the past couple of years, our TANF spend has been around $142 million a year, but right now we're collecting from the federal government $98 million. So in the past couple of years, we've been spending roughly $40 million above the federal appropriation for TANF. Really, the state has spent down the reserve that it built up during COVID. And so we really have at this point about 12 months left of funds if we continue to spend at the level of that $142 million.
0: For the Panhandle News Network, I'm Marcia Kovalik.
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4: Good morning from the MTA. Checking in on the MARC train system, Brunswick trains 872 and 874 are both still operating on schedule. Train 878 is the last train out of Martinsburg at 625, Duffield 642, Harper's Ferry just before 7 o'clock, Brunswick 707, Point of Rocks at 717. That train pulls into Union Station just after 830. For the MTA Transit team, I'm Austin Todd with your MARC Rail Update.
5: 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On 81 between Winchester, Martinsburg, Hagerstown, Greencastle, there are no accidents. 70 is fine. Hancock, Hagerstown, Myersville to Frederick, merging onto southbound 270. We got heavy traffic out of Urbana to Hinestown. 27 Ridge Road, and then it's also going to slow when you get to Montgomery Village Avenue. On 15 Point of Rocks, traffic's heavy getting into Luckett's Route 9. Traffic slows at the West Virginia-Virginia line to Harper's Ferry Road, heavy into Hillsboro. Heavy when you get to Purcellville Road to the Berlin Turnpike and Route 7. Traffic slows after Hamilton Station Road to get past Route 9. It's volume only. I'm Allie Oakley with traffic.
3: Here's your AccuWeather forecast on WEPM and WCST, the Panhandle News Network.
6: Here is your Panhandle News Network forecast. Today will be mostly sunny with a high of 85. Tonight, expect rather cloudy and humid conditions with a low of 64. Tomorrow will be humid with intervals of clouds and sunshine. There is a chance of a shower in spots in the morning, followed by a couple of heavy thunderstorms in the afternoon. These storms may bring flooding downpours and localized damaging wind gusts with a high of 86. With your Panhandle News Network forecast, I'm meteorologist Joe Lundberg.
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0: large amount of drugs in open view. Arrested were Gene Rexrode and Melinda Davis, both 54, Richard Campbell, age 45, 38-year-old Ashley Husted, 35-year-old Zachary Tucker, and Lewis Fletcher, age 50, all charged with a single count of possession with intent to deliver and one count of conspiracy.
1: A $63 million contract meant to upgrade computer systems at the West Virginia Division of Motor Vehicles is in jeopardy. The state issued a 30-day cancellation notice Tuesday on the contract with Astria X. Company CEO Eric Jorgensen wonders why the state's gone back on its word.
2: Why rebid the contract a third time when you've got a viable contract? Yeah, you know, it was all properly procured and properly awarded, and it was the lowest cost for a qualifying bid. We should just start moving forward.
1: And he says that DMV modernization project is an important one.
0: It's 6:53 on the morning news.
3: Here is your Panhandle News Network forecast. Today will be mostly sunny with a high of 85. Tonight, expect rather cloudy and humid conditions with a low of 64. Tomorrow will be humid with intervals of clouds and sunshine. There is a chance of a shower in spots in the morning, followed by a couple of heavy thunderstorms in the afternoon. These storms may bring flooding downpours and localized damaging wind gusts with a high of 86. With your Panhandle News Network forecast, I'm meteorologist Joe Lundberg.
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13: 7:15 on the morning news. Still ahead, we'll get an update on sports with Daniel Woods. Right now in our backgrounder, just more than a week into the fall semester, and 40 Marshall students have to move. City of Huntington says six structures, including three frat houses, are in too poor shape for anyone to live in them. Marshall Vice President of Student Affairs Marcy Sims says it all happened very quickly.
14: Last week, our Office of Environmental Health and Safety received an email from the city that said that they had completed inspections in some of our houses, which included some of our fraternity houses. And we didn't receive any reports, no details, no addresses. It just said, we have concerns. They then forwarded that to leadership, including myself. And we said, you know, can we please request the reports and the addresses from the city. The city then responded and said, you know, let's have a meeting about it so we can share our concerns. So yesterday we were invited to the mayor's office at 2:00 in the afternoon for a sit down with the mayor's team as well as our Marshall team, just so we could have a conversation. At that point is when they shared their concerns and that these basically houses should be vacated until corrections could be made for safety. It is that timing. I will say we expressed that to the mayor. The mayor agreed with us. We had a conversation about we are in support of inspecting the houses, especially the houses that, you know, hold more than your just single family. But at the same time, earlier in the summer, they agreed would be much better for our students.

0: Rodriguez is turning focus from preseason to game preparation. He says with a shorter preseason camp, he still feels good about his team's progress.
1: The biggest difference in this camp was it was only 2 weeks before we started school, so it wasn't, and it's never really a grind now, but it wasn't that full time period that you had them all to yourself. But that's okay. I mean, you still got enough time to get ready. If I look back at 28 or 29 previous years and how our schedule went and where we're at install-wise and all that, we're right on track with the rest of them.
0: WVU finished its last full preseason scrimmage on Saturday with a lot of young players getting an opportunity. Rodriguez says he wanted to see who could step up and earn playing time ahead of week one.
1: And I purposely did that. I wanted to get a good long look at if any of those younger guys, the threes, what have you, are going to be ready to play yet. And so that was just one little test, but that's not the only test.
0: WVU opens the season next Saturday against Coastal Carolina. The high school football season kicks off in the Mountain State tomorrow night. The WVSSAC Kickoff Classic pits Clay Battelle against Cameron. Tune into that game on the Metro News television app and at WVMetroNews.com. A full preview of the season is available tonight on the High School Sports Line for its season debut, starting at 7:06 across the Metro News radio network, with guests including all four defending state champion football coaches. The high school football season does kick off this week, and as a result, the Clay County Panthers are getting back on the field with hopes of another playoff run. Running back Brody Scarborough says the Panthers are fired up for more after beating rival Roane County in the first round last season.
2: Going in there, I wasn't sure if we was going to win or not, but I mean, I guess we just had the right mindset going into the game, really. I think it's a really big morale boost. I hope it propels into this year. I think we have a really good chance of going to the second round playoffs again. I think we'll be just as good this year.
0: Joe Bricado's full visit with the Clay County Panthers is available now at WVMetroNews.com. The West Virginia women's soccer team is climbing the United Soccer Coaches poll, moving a whopping 15 spots up to number 7 this week. Mountaineers are the highest-ranked team in the Big 12 Conference after opening the season with wins against Penn State, Duquesne, and Dayton. The Mountaineers continue non-conference play tomorrow night on the road at Princeton. Morning news time is 7:20.
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4: Good morning. With your news update, I'm Marcia Cavalli. Police in Martinsburg are looking for the public's assistance in identifying individuals connected to a break-in and theft at the War Memorial Park concession stand. They say the incident occurred August 24th around 9 p.m., A male and female entered the concession stand and took several items before leaving the area. You can see pictures at the Martinsburg Police Department's social media page. There will be a new traffic pattern beginning next Tuesday that at Golf Course Road at the intersection with Weinbrenner Road at Weinbrenner's Crossroads. A new stop sign will be added in the northbound direction facing traffic approaching from Baker Road. The change is recommended based on the results of a recent study to improve safety and operations. 16th District State Senator Jason Barrett is also the Senate Finance Chair. He predicted what he expects to be the biggest topic for the state legislature in its 2027 session.
5: Where I would guess at it for this upcoming session would be the school aid formula. Mm-hmm. I think that we're going to really take a look into the school aid formula. It's a project that I'm currently working on, the staff is working on. We're working with the Department of Education and some other stakeholders.
4: Eastern Panhandle Delegate Mike Hornby says the school aid formula needs to be looked at. He explained on Metro News, as the formula is now written, it could hurt a successful county like Berkeley.
6: A county like Berkeley is growing. The funding formula helps us, but in the local share part, we get punished for having a prosperous community. And I don't think that's fair. When you look at the salaries of Berkeley County teachers, we are about $5,000 less on average than any other in the state. And that's because so many of our teachers come, they learn, and then they move.
4: Governor Patrick Morrissey this week appointed Berkeley County Prosecutor Joe Kinzer as the new circuit judge in Berkeley and Morgan counties. Kinzer said he'll forever treasure his time with the county office, but said the judicial circuit candidacy was an opportunity he couldn't pass up.
7: It's been just the honor of my career. When I looked at it and I thought about it critically, just how important a circuit judge is in a community.
4: For the Panhandle News Network, I'm Marcia Kovalik.
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3: 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On 81 between Winchester, Martinsburg, Hagerstown, Greencastle, Chambersburg, there are no crashes now. That accident that was in Clear Spring got moved out of the roadway. 70 between Hancock, Hagerstown, South Mountain, the rest of the ride toward Frederick, all lanes are open. Merge onto southbound side of 270. You're not going to hit delays till Urbana past Hinestown. 27 Ridge Road to 370 and starting to get some pockets of traffic south of that. 15 traffic slows at St. Clair Lane. That takes you to Limestone School Road, Route 9. Slowing at the West Virginia, Virginia Line to Harpers Ferry Road. Pretty heavy into Hillsboro. Traffic slows Percival Road to the Berlin Turnpike. And Route 7, traffic slows before Hamilton Station Road to get past Route 9. I'm Allie Oakley with traffic.
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4: Here is your Panhandle News Network forecast. Today will be mostly sunny with a high of 85. Tonight, expect rather cloudy and humid conditions with a low of 64. Tomorrow will be humid with intervals of clouds and sunshine. There is a chance of a shower in spots in the morning, followed by a couple of heavy thunderstorms in the afternoon. These storms may bring flooding downpours and localized damaging wind gusts with a high of 86. With your Panhandle News Network forecast, I'm meteorologist Joe Lundberg.
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9: 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I'm Chris Lawrence.
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9: Tributes pouring in. Country music icon Dolly Parton, who died in Nashville at the age of 80. Her death announced by her publicist and a video published by her nephew. For more than six decades, the global superstar was known for as much for her philanthropy work as for acting and her performances. Ruth Fry was visiting near Sevierville, Tennessee, while on vacation from Clarksville, Georgia, and decided to stop by the city to pay tribute.
11: We've known her all our life. And we just loved her today. She's a very sweet person, and she's going to be really missed.
9: ABC's Mike Dubusky with more on her life.
12: Dolly Parton has died.
13: My coat of many colors that...
12: Her music career began when she was still a child, born into poverty in the tiny mountain community of Pittman Center, Tennessee. Over the next seven decades, she turned out hits like Coat of Many Colors and Jolene, both of which are in the Library of Congress National Recording Registry. She's also the mind behind the chart-topping and often covered I Will Always Love You. Dolly Parton appeared in several movies as well, like Steel Magnolias and 9 to 5, for which she also wrote the theme song. Outside of music and acting, her theme park, Dollywood,

0: hosts millions of visitors every year. Parton was also a prominent philanthropist, providing scholarships and financial assistance to students in need. She started the Imagination Library in 1995, which has provided so far more than 300 million books for free to children around the world. Dolly Parton was 80 years old. Mike DeBusky, ABC News.
1: And ABC's Sophie Flay reports in the end it was cancer that took the legend.
2: America is waking up without Dolly Parton. The country music legend, movie star, and philanthropist died Tuesday in Nashville. Her team says she died surrounded by loved ones after bravely facing a brief battle with cancer. Although she had been ailing, Dolly just days ago was still working.
3: I continue working away on all of our other projects.
2: The announcement of her death came from her nephew.
1: Much more about Dolly Parton's life coming up at 7:55 in the Entertainment Report.
4: A special Republican primary election in South Carolina Tuesday to fill the seat of the late Senator Lindsey Graham. Darlene Graham, his sister, who was appointed to the seat, won over Congressman Ralph Norman. Darlene Graham describing it as another emotional night.
5: During the past several weeks, I've been amazed at the number of people Lindsey personally impacted and the legacy he left behind. Our state and nation are much better and safer because of him.
4: Darlene Graham will now face Democrat nominee and pediatrician Annie Andrews in November.
1: The war in Iran and the war between Ukraine and Russia are keeping gas prices higher than they usually are this time of year. The national average for a gallon of gas is hovering around $4.08. Gas Buddy's Patrick DeHaan tells ABC News if trends continue, could be the highest gas has been on Labor Day. He also says diesel gas is staying high, and that could drive prices on other goods even higher.
6: Diesel prices today continuing to climb at nearly $5.60 a gallon at the worst potential time. Farmers getting close to harvesting their crops, and that could push the needle higher for inflation in the months ahead, as diesel now is only 25 cents a gallon away from reaching a new all-time record.
4: Pennsylvania Governor Josh Shapiro urging folks to get vaccinated for the measles as his state combats the worst measles outbreak in more than 30 years. Two people have died from the disease in Lancaster County, and Shapiro said in a news conference Tuesday that those victims in the vast majority of the cases are among those who are unvaccinated.
7: This disease does not respect county lines or religious lines. It goes after all who are unprotected.
4: That's Pennsylvania Governor Josh Shapiro. 7:30 now on the morning news. Checking numbers from the West Virginia lottery last night in Mega Millions. No jackpot winner. It's up to $145 million for Friday's drawing. Numbers in Mega Millions last night were 7, 10, 47, 48, 50, and the Mega Ball was 14. Cash 25 on Tuesday. The numbers were 1, 3, 6, 9. 18 and 20. The daily 4, 2, 4, 4, 1. The daily 3 was 9, 5, 7. And Millionaire for Life. The numbers were 24, 45, 50, 53, 57. And the Millionaire Ball was 3. It's 7:31 on the morning news. Around the state of West Virginia this morning, Wheeling clear, 58 degrees. Charleston fog in 56. Morgantown clear in 57. In Buchanan, partly cloudy in 55. Logan, partly cloudy in 57. Beckley clear, 63. And in Martinsburg, clear skies in 56 at 7:31. Coming up, TJ Meadows has today's commentary here on the Morning News.
8: Here is your Panhandle News Network forecast. Today will be mostly sunny with a high of 85. Tonight, expect rather cloudy and humid conditions with a low of 64. Tomorrow will be humid with intervals of clouds and sunshine. There is a chance of a shower in spots in the morning, followed by a couple of heavy thunderstorms in the afternoon. These storms may bring flooding downpours and localized damaging wind gusts with a high of 86. With your Panhandle News Network forecast, I'm meteorologist Joe Lundberg.
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16: 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On 81 between Winchester, Martinsburg, Hagerstown, Greencastle, there are no accidents. 70 eastbound, traffic is going to slow at 81 over to Downsville Pike, and then you're going to be fine the rest of the ride to Myersville and Frederick. Merging on a southbound 270, traffic slows out of Urbana to Hyattstown. 15 across Point of Rocks, pretty busy. Traffic slows getting into Luckett's the rest of the ride past Limestone School Road. And Route 9, traffic slows at the West Virginia-Virginia line to Harper's Ferry Road. Traffic slows after Cider Mill Road to Hillsboro, and before you get to Percival Road to the Berlin Turnpike, as well as Hamilton Station. Eastbound side of Route 7, traffic slows at the Berlin Turnpike to ride to Route 9. I'm Allie Oakley with the traffic.
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1: 7:35 on the morning news. Good morning. I'm Chris Lawrence, and it's time for commentary delivered this morning by Metro News Talkline co-host T.J. Meadows.
17: Chris, purveyors of Mountain State opinion, me included, have spent plenty of time lately talking about U.S. Senator Jim Justice potentially running for governor again in 2028. The scuttlebutt has intensified since Justice resolved the fight over the Greenbrier. Now, Washington is taking notice, too. The Club for Growth, an influential conservative organization with deep pockets, is making its position clear. Its president, David McIntosh, told me the club spent $13.1 million supporting Patrick Morrissey in his first run for governor. And McIntosh said, if Morrissey is challenged for re-election, the club is prepared to, quote, do what it takes to help him win again. Translation, if you challenge Morrissey, expect a very expensive fight. So why say that now? For starters, sources tell me Justice is getting closer to revealing his intentions. That could come very soon. And politics has a chill effect if it's used in a timely manner. Sometimes the best way to defeat an opponent is to convince him not to become an opponent in the first place. Second, Morrissey is highly aligned with Club for Growth priorities: taxes, spending, school choice, and limited government. And West Virginia is a cheap date politically. $13 million here buys a lot more political influence than it does in Ohio or Michigan or any other state. National organizations understand something else. Sometimes the path to changing Washington runs through state houses. Move enough states in your direction, and eventually you can move national policy too. Third, justice is a clearing force.

0: felony grand larceny when officers found a shotgun hidden inside his mattress during a probation check at his home. They also reportedly found drug paraphernalia. 55-year-old Gary Owen Jones of Martinsburg received a sentence of 37 months in prison for unlawfully possessing a firearm. A parole officer found a rifle in his home during a routine visit. Paving operations will be conducted on Poorhouse Road in Berkeley County between 7 p.m. and 6 a.m. beginning Tuesday, September 8th through the beginning of October. Also a reminder, the Division of Highways says there will be a new traffic pattern on Golf Course Road at the intersection with Weinbrenner Road beginning Tuesday, September 1st. There will be a new stop sign there also. That change recommended based on the results of a recent study to improve safety and operations. Temporary assistance for needy families or TANF funds have been a hot topic issue this summer in the Mountain State. State Senate Finance Chair and 16th District State Senator Jason Barrett was a guest yesterday on Panhandle Live.
1: Historically, in the past couple of years, our TANF spend has been around $142 million a year, but right now we're collecting from the federal government $98 million. So in the past couple of years, we've been spending roughly $40 million above the federal appropriation for TANF. Really, the state has spent down the reserve that it built up during COVID. And so we really have at this point about 12 months left of funds if we continue to spend at the level of that $142 million.
0: For the Panhandle News Network, I'm Marcia Kovalik.
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9: 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There are no accidents. The earlier ones cleared up, but the ramp from north on 81 to go eastbound on 70. You've got the construction and the delay there. The rest of the ride in toward Frederick, traffic's pretty good. Merging onto southbound 270, traffic slows out of Urbana past Hyattstown. And then when you get to Clark's, it's going to be pretty heavy the rest of the ride toward Montgomery Village Avenue. And then when you get to 370 to the lane divide and onto the spur, traffic's heavy. 15, traffic slows on your way into Luckett's. It stays pretty heavy past Limestone School Road, Route 9. Traffic slows at the West Virginia-Virginia line with an accident near Sagal Road. Stays heavy off and on toward the Berlin Turnpike. You're also lining up at Hamilton Station on Mally Oakley with traffic.
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10: Here is your Panhandle News Network forecast. Today will be mostly sunny with a high of 85. Tonight, expect rather cloudy and humid conditions with a low of 64. Tomorrow will be humid with intervals of clouds and sunshine. There is a chance of a shower in spots in the morning, followed by a couple of heavy thunderstorms in the afternoon. These storms may bring flooding downpours and localized damaging wind gusts with a high of 86. With your Panhandle News Network forecast, I'm meteorologist Joe Lundberg.
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19: Morning news time is 7:48. I'm Daniel Woods.
20: And I'm Chris Lawrence.
18: Jolene.
19: Flags at all state facilities will be flown at half-staff to honor the late Dolly Parton. The country music star and philanthropist died Tuesday. She visited Charleston in August 2022 for an evening with Dolly, promoting her Imagination Library program. That program provides books to millions of kids across the world. Chandler limousine owner Tim Morris drove Parton around the capital city during that visit, and he says she was engaging and genuine.
21: I said, "No, you're iconic. There'll never be another Dolly Parton." And she said, "Well," she goes, "that's just because I've outlived everybody." And I said, "Well, but seriously," I said, "you know how to heal people and bring people together."
19: During her visit, she talked about why education was so important to her.
22: "My dad never had a chance to go to school, because he was from a big old family like us. There's 12 of us kids. Mom and Daddy had 6 girls and 6 boys, and Daddy was from even a bigger family. So when he was young, they lived so far back, they had to actually go to work on the farm to help feed everybody else."
19: Dolly Parton was 80 years old.
20: Safety concerns in Huntington lead to 6 properties near the Marshall campus being vacated. Marshall working with the city to support the affected students. It follows an emergency order from the Huntington Fire Marshal. Now, Vice President of Student Affairs, Dr. Marcy Sims, says details were initially sparse following the safety investigations.
23: "So last week, our Office of Environmental Health and Safety received an email from the city that said that they had completed inspections in some of our houses, which included some of our fraternity houses. And we didn't receive any reports, no details, no addresses. It just said, we have concerns."
20: And Sims says they're helping the students who were displaced.
23: "So far, we are helping 40 students secure some temporary housing with the hopes that we'll have some more answers about the future of their current houses or if we need to find more permanent housing. So we have contracted with the DoubleTree Hotel in downtown Huntington. They have secured beds for people who want to move to those spaces."
20: Marshall officials maintain the decision was not made to move away from Greek life.
19: The West Virginia DMV has announced it cancels a planned $63 million contract to upgrade the agency's computer systems. Astria X was the original winning bid, and their CEO, Eric Jorgensen, said this delay will be a blow to West Virginia.
24: "It's really discouraging to being able to deliver that value. So, yeah, I think that that's the bad news for the citizens of West Virginia."
19: Secretary Todd Rumbaugh said the bidding was advanced without adequate executive leadership input and was too costly for taxpayers.
20: Fayette County resident Bill Vest will take part in the next legislative interim committee meetings. Vest was named to the House Tuesday by Governor Patrick Morrissey. He fills the seat vacated by Elliot Pritt, who is now in federal custody and facing child sex-related charges. Today's the birthday of West Virginia alum Katherine Johnson. Johnson, a native of Greenbrier County, produced mathematics work considered instrumental to the early U.S. space program. She'll be remembered in a ceremony at her statue on the state campus later today.
19: And the new marshal for Southern West Virginia is now on the job. Jack Chambers sworn in Tuesday after his Senate confirmation earlier this month. Chambers is a lifelong member of law enforcement and formerly head of the state police.
20: Morning news time is 7:51.
10: Here is your Panhandle News Network forecast. Today will be mostly sunny with a high of 85. Tonight, expect rather cloudy and humid conditions with a low of 64. Tomorrow will be humid with intervals of clouds and sunshine. There is a chance of a shower in spots in the morning, followed by a couple of heavy thunderstorms in the afternoon. These storms may bring flooding downpours and localized damaging wind gusts with a high of 86. With your Panhandle News Network forecast, I'm meteorologist Joe Lundberg.
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20: This is Metro News, the voice of West Virginia. With your Metro News Entertainment Report, I'm Chris Lawrence. Much has been made about Dolly Parton's passing. The entertainment legend, though, could spin a tale for sure. Let's listen into this one that she shared with Jimmy Fallon.
22: Many years ago, back when I was a kid, they had a bear in a cage. You know, we're famous for the bears in the Smokies. And they had a bear in a big cage up there, and people would stop at this market, and they would buy Cokes for this bear. It was in the cage, and tourists would take pictures, because Gatlinburg, that whole area,
33: yeah.
22: For years, they would put Cokes and peanuts in the Coca-Cola cans or whatever the bottled Cokes were then. So anyway, this bear was just getting bigger and bigger, but they were doing that, and they were just selling all kinds of stuff at this market.
33: Yeah.
22: And this poor bear was just drinking them all. And one day, some redneck put gasoline in a Coke can. Can you believe how bad people are? And the poor thing just went crazy, and it broke out of the pen. And it started toward Sevierville, because Pigeon Ford is about 8 miles from Sevierville. And it just ran all the way down, you know, and it was just going down there. And then, you know, all of a sudden it just fell over.
33: Oh.
22: I know.
33: Dead?
22: No, it was out of gas.
20: She reeled him right in on that one. In Sevierville, as she was saying, where the bear died, that's the seat of the county where Dolly was born. And a statue stands there of her. And she shared a story about that statue in which her late dad offered her some serious humility.
22: I love what I do, and I'm very grateful that I've made it. I don't know how many people really get to live to see their dreams come true, but mm-hmm. I have a good family, a good support system. One good example was years ago, one of the things that I was most proud of, they put a statue, a bronze statue of me in the courthouse.

0: yard of our hometown. And I was so proud of that, and I was just bragging, just because I was proud, not being conceited, but I went on and on about it a little too much, and my dad said, I said, Dad, don't you think that's great? He said, yes, I do. I am very, very proud of you. He said, because I know that to your fans, you may be some sort of an idol, but to the pigeons, you're just another outhouse. That kind of keeps it grounded.
1: 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ABC's David Muir looks at the impact Dolly had on the nation's culture.
2: 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Dolly famously writing the song that defined the movie.
3: Popped in my head one day.
2: Jane Fonda through the years remembering Dolly Parton showing up to that movie set, having memorized her own lines and everyone else's lines too.
4: When Dolly showed up the first day, she had learned the entire script, everybody's lines, everything. She didn't know that she didn't have to learn everything.
2: That song shooting to number one, earning a Grammy Award and an Oscar nomination.
1: And President Trump called Parton one of the greatest country singers and far beyond ever in a social media post reacting to her death. And we close out this morning with my personal favorite Dolly Parton song, Rest in Peace, Miss Dolly.

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1: She'll never be forgotten. I'm Carmen Roberts, Fox News. Working 9 to 5. Fans around the world are remembering Dolly Parton for her incredible musical talent and spirit. In 2018, she told Fox and Friends,
2: "You got to be true to yourself. You got to stand up for what you believe in, especially to the young girls. You got to believe in yourself. You've got to be willing to sacrifice for whatever that dream of yours is."
1: Her representatives say the 80-year-old icon passed away yesterday from cancer and will always be remembered for her music, acting, business savvy, and her humor and generosity. Interim South Carolina U.S. Senator Darlene Graham won the primary runoff yesterday to advance to the general election. Many see her as a victory test for President Trump's endorsement.
3: The president strongly backed her. She is new to politics after the sudden passing of her brother, Lindsey Graham.
4: I know he's looking down right now, very proud.
3: The Graham campaign believes the president did all he could to help her across the finish line.
1: Fox's Mike Emanuel. In November, Graham will face off against pediatrician Democrat Annie Andrews in a state where Democrats haven't won a statewide election in 2 decades. Canada retaliates with up to 50% tariffs on hundreds of U.S. products to match the levies from the U.S.
5: 50% on American steel and aluminum products, 25% on American dairy, fish, and seafood, and 15% on select farm equipment and machinery, up to $20 billion. Prime Minister Carney says in the face of unjustified American tariffs, Canadians have shown resolve, purpose, and strength.
1: Fox's Peter Ducey reports President Trump says Canadians must pay a fair amount.
5: And if they don't, we won't make a deal. That's fine.
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6: Born on America's darkest day, September 11th, 01, the Tunnel to Towers Foundation, they have been helping American heroes ever since. 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McKenna later died from T-cell lymphoma, leaving his wife, Dina, and 2 daughters. 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
1: Testimony is set to resume today in the trial of Lindsay Clancy, who killed her 3 children. Fox's Nate Foy has more from Plymouth, Massachusetts.
9: The prosecution's expected final witness, Dr. Gregory Sothoff, a forensic psychiatrist, will take the stand. Yesterday, he explained in his view some inconsistencies in Lindsay Clancy's story, and he called her account of the auditory hallucinations that she claims commanded her to kill her kids unusual. The prosecution's previous witness, forensic psychologist Dr. Kirk Heilbrunn, said he believes Clancy is criminally responsible for strangling and killing her 3 kids. Clancy is charged with 3 counts of first-degree murder. She faces a maximum penalty of life in prison without parole, but if she's found not criminally responsible by reason of insanity, she would be committed to a mental hospital.
1: Closing arguments may begin tomorrow. A tragic case of mistaken identity in Pennsylvania. A 22-year-old college baseball player is dead after a police officer shot him, reportedly believing he was breaking into a home. The family of Glenwood Bubba Pizer says he had been out partying with friends and accidentally went to the wrong house. An investigation's underway. And people across the U.S. are marking a special day for their dogs with a little extra love today.
10: The saying, every dog has his day, is especially true today. It's National Dog Day, a chance for dog lovers to celebrate their canine's unconditional love and companionship. 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
11: Here is your Panhandle News Network forecast. Today will be mostly sunny with a high of 85. Tonight, expect rather cloudy and humid conditions with a low of 64. Tomorrow will be humid with intervals of clouds and sunshine. There is a chance of a shower in spots in the morning, followed by a couple of heavy thunderstorms in the afternoon. These storms may bring flooding downpours and localized damaging wind gusts with a high of 86. With your Panhandle News Network forecast, I'm meteorologist Joe Lundberg.
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32: An Eastern Panhandle showcase won by Martinsburg over its rivals, the Bulldogs, with the 11th state championship in school history.
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0: Hear from the coaches and players that make the Eastern Panhandle the place for sports in the state of West Virginia.
32: What a comeback it has been for the Muscleman Lady Appleman in year one. Head coach Tim Potter has sculpted a state tournament qualifier.
34: Gets a high snap. Robinson trying to get to the outside. Makes a jerk move. Gets to the inside. Keyshawn Robinson. Touchdown, Cougars.
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33: The throw not in time. Hedgesville's going to Charleston.
34: Moore might have a foot race. He reverses field and goes right side. One man to beat to the corner. Can Moore do it? He does it. 80 yards. Touchdown, Berkeley. The third of the night for the junior.
33: It's a touchdown for Jordan Barnett. He took it 96 yards to the house. Hercules is gone.
32: A Poku, a champ Hall is a champ. 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
1: 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Our text line is going to be open here in just a couple of moments as I'm dragging behind this morning. I will open the text line up momentarily. But once I do, you can text us at 304-263-4321. Again, 304-263-4321 if you'd like to hit us up with any of your questions, comments, complaints, or concerns. Weigh in on any of the issues of the day. A big win for the Baltimore Orioles. But of course, today, as it is the day before, if you will, high school football season, we're going to conclude hearing our EPAC Media Day conference, whatever you want to call it, get-together sound from the Spring Mills Cardinals and the Martinsburg Bulldogs, and we'll have heard from all six programs before the season gets underway, and it will get underway tomorrow evening. More on that in a second. Parker Stone is in studio with me this morning. What's up, dude?
2: Well, you said it's the day before. Do we want to reveal we might have a day before?
1: Yeah, absolutely.
2: Yeah, we can do that. So we talked a little bit behind the scenes over the past couple days to see if we could pull some strings and make this happen. So we found out that the Martinsburg-Hedgesville game got moved to what is tomorrow and what is Thursday night. So after some pulling some strings and making sure everybody could be where they needed to be, we are going to be doing that game tomorrow night here on the Panhandle News Network. That'll be our first game. It'll be kind of our kickoff game on a Thursday night. So if you don't want to watch Clay Patel and, gosh, I can't think of the other. Cameron. If you don't want to watch Clay Patel and Cameron's on the kickoff game, you can tune in.
1: Or you can watch it, mute it, and listen to us on the radio.
2: That is also true.
1: You have options.
2: That is also true. So, yeah, we'll be doing that for you tomorrow night, Martinsburg and Hedgesville. I think two interesting storylines after last season. Martinsburg's coming off of a state title loss. Hedgesville, I think's kind of in an interesting position. New head coach, new coaching staff. I think a lot of new names that are going to have to step up for the Eagles to have a successful season. And I think a coach that is really fired up to have these guys on his roster and Coach Farmer at Hedgesville. So I think those are two very interesting teams with two very interesting storylines heading into 2026. Those two will square off against each other. And then, of course, our Friday game of the week is going to be Spring Mills and Jefferson, two teams that are 6-7 in the latest poll we've got. So you've got two of the teams that are trying to push themselves into a top five conversation, and someone might get there after this Friday night. So we got two games for you this week. Martinsburg hosts Hedgesville. That's for you tomorrow night in the 7 o'clock hour. And then Friday night will be Spring Mills hosting Jefferson in the 7 o'clock hour.
1: Boom. You can double dip this Thursday and Friday here on the Panhandle News Network. You're home for the Panhandle High School football game of the week. You're absolutely right. Hedgesville and Martinsburg tomorrow. That's Spring Mills Jefferson game on Friday. We're fired up for both. And, of course, we're going to have a high school football game for you every single Friday night. And then the state championship games as well. Your exclusive home for free. F-R-E-E, that spells free. State championship games here in the Eastern Panhandle, right here on the Panhandle News Network. And we'll circle back around to

0: little high school football again a bit later on in the show. We're going to hear from Martinsburg and Spring Mills today. But before we do that, 3 out of 4, the Baltimore Orioles have won Parker Stone, including this one last night against my world champion St. Louis Cardinals. And I'll tell you, I was excited to watch these games because I don't get to watch from end to end Baltimore Orioles baseball as much as I'd like to, as much as we talk about them on the program, but I do watch my Cardinals a lot. Well, I got a little delayed in watching this, and I don't even remember what it was like, 6-1, 7-1, when I got home and finally positioned to watch it, and I thought, you know what, I don't want to watch that as a Cardinal fan. For the Orioles fans, though, I'm sure it was a very therapeutic day. 4 runs scored in the 3rd inning, 8 runs scored in the 5th inning. You win this game 13-1. 13-1. You knock the Cardinals a game below 500. You, meanwhile, are 4 games below 500 in the game. Chris Bassitt, man, I'll tell you, looked pretty good. Coming back from injury, didn't necessarily stick in his first couple of starts. He looked fine in this one. You know, it's all about strike throwing for him and limiting walks. That's what we talked about at the beginning of the season for him before he got hurt. No walks, 5 strikeouts, 6 2/3, especially when the game gets completely blown open. You go to your pitcher and you say, hey, man, just, you know, save the bullpen for the rest of this week. You know, you see what the Orioles use in this game. Just 3 pitchers. The Cardinals have to use 5. Baltimore's going to fare well for that in the rest of the series. Liberatore gets obliterated, the starting pitcher for the St. Louis Cardinals. The Orioles have some success with the long ball. Great day for Pete Alonso. He's got 4 RBI, a couple of hits in this game. I'm sorry, 4 hits, 2 runs, 4 RBI, and a home run in this game. Christian Encarnacion Strand with another long ball. 3 RBI for him. He's been big in some big games for Baltimore this year. And you just... You're still there, you know, again, with this Orioles team. You're still 2.5 games back in a wild card. It's interesting because, again, this is a team that has a lot to play for. The Cardinals are kind of in that wild card picture as well, although last night's loss knocked them to 5 games out of their wild card place. But it's a team that has stakes. It's a team that's pitching well, certainly did not last night, and the Orioles took advantage of it. And, again, they're going to stay in this 1.5 game back to 3.5 game purgatory, it feels like to me, for the rest of the year. But you'll always take a 12-run victory on a weeknight.
1: Well, also the results from last night really helped the Orioles, too, because a few teams kind of pushed themselves back behind Baltimore, too. It sits at 2.5 right now for the Orioles is where they're at in terms of wild card standing, with the Guardians taking that last wild card spot as of right now. But you've got... whoever is not going to win the AL West between, I think, the Houston Astros and the Texas Rangers, those two teams are battling it out for who will take the AL West. You'll have to compete with that team who's second. And then you've got yourself wedged, kind of that middle team between the rest of the field, chasing that last wild card spot. And we're running out of weeks in the season. We're running out of times for these teams that are 3 or 4 games back to be able to climb and get themselves into that spot. Seattle, Minnesota, Toronto, and Detroit are now at most 4.5 games back of this wild card spot. You have a grouping of 3 that are about 3 games back of the wild card. So if you continue to have a good series against St. Louis, if you take 2 out of 3, like I said, you've got a great opportunity in running games coming up for you. You're facing a team that is tied for the bottom of the American League in the Athletics, and then you've got the worst team in the National League in the Colorado Rockies back-to-back. So if you can stack 2 sweeps and put yourself in a position, the Orioles are going to be right there when we turn the calendar to September to challenge for that last wild card spot. You just got to hope some results go your little bit away too. At this point of the year, you're hoping for a little bit of luck. You're hoping for some things to turn your way, and hopefully it'll land you in a position to win the wild card. And some results did go that way for the Orioles last night. The Royals beat the Blue Jays, and the Orioles are now sitting at 4th in the American League East. You had the White Sox beat the Rangers, so that was of help to you. The Angels wore up on the Guardians for a good bit in that game, but Cleveland came back and won it in 10. And then the Athletics went and beat the Twins last night. So you got some results to go your way to push you into a better spot in that wild card standing. It's just doing your job and being able to win the games you're supposed to win on paper. St. Louis is a team that kind of slowly distancing themselves out of the wild card in the National League. But if you continue to take a 2 out of 3, I really would like to see a 2 out of 3 for the Orioles in this series. You just get one more. You set good after that. You get 2 just bottom feeder teams in baseball back-to-back against each other. It's a great opportunity for you to really build on what you have right now and push. Then you're going to have to deal with some really important series. Boston at home. Cleveland at home. That could turn into a massive series here in about a couple weeks. Toronto on the road, the Mets, who have had a terrible season. and then you get Toronto twice on top.

0: So tonight's game is not going to be a gimme. Tomorrow's might be, because we have no idea who the Cardinals are going to throw. It might be Quinn Matthews, who was arguably worse than Liberatore was last night, that might get the ball when Trevor Rogers has that getaway game. So, you know, if you take care of business tonight against a solid pitcher like McGreevy, and as Park has mentioned, you might get an easy one from the Cardinals on Thursday, and then you've got some teams that just don't have much to play for. Huge opportunity once again for the Orioles, who have seized very few opportunities this season. But you can hear them again tonight on the Panhandle News Network. It will be a 7:45 first pitch. 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
0: All right, let's get into some tape. the final tape we'll hear from EPAC Media Day, and we'll start with the Spring Mills Cardinals. Made it to the state quarterfinals last year. Did the aforementioned Cardinals lost to eventual champion Morgantown in multiple overtimes. Spring Mills had a lot of turnover at the skill positions. You'll hear the question asked that this is the first time in a little while that they don't have an Anderson on the roster, but they've got some

0: promising transfers in. They've gotten some offensive linemen specifically that have gotten healthy for this season that they're excited for. So let's hear what they have to say. Of course, their head coach is Marcus Law. He was joined on stage by defensive coordinator Buddy Hessen. I believe the players that were up there, and I know Coach will identify them at some point, Chaz Milburn, Chris Williams, Douglas Mayer. Actually, I think DJ Mayer wasn't there that day. Keelan Curry, Johnny Dromberg, Nolan Forrest, and Micah Priller were all a part of EPAC Media Day. And again, special thanks to Home Team Sports for having us out there. And here's how it sounded.
1: I mean, honestly, it's one of those things, you know, we kind of got everyone out to the field. You know, for us, it's, we've got a lot of multi-sport guys. So it really, our stuff really starts at the end of May going to early June. And so just to see the progression where we started at in June, especially with the new phases and just getting our offense implemented the way that we did and defensively, I think we're, for the most part, we're both pretty happy where we are right now. Obviously, the first scrimmage is coming up this weekend. We get an opportunity to go out there and kind of really see where we are at this standpoint. And again, I think for us and all these guys will say the same thing. It's just a blessing to be out there on the field each and every single day. Right now, sitting in 14 seniors, really trying to get those guys are soaking in every day as an opportunity towards the end product there. So overall, really looking forward to the season, even though for me it's a little early to kind of give where we are right now until after that first scrimmage, and I'll get a better feel for it.
2: Coach Hessen, I know you are a big defensive guy. You like to bring the heat. You always talk about 11 guys in the football. Talk about, is there any going to be any significant changes this year on your defense? Are you guys pretty much going to stick with what you know? And
3: You may see a few wrinkles, but you know, for me, the expectations the same. Faces change. I mean, that's yearly thing. I like to bring pressure. You know, that's what we do. But there's always a case where you can't bring pressure. And I tell these guys all the time, I'll call a bunch, but if I have to check out, I'm fine with checking out and, you know, changing coverages, stuff like that. But we've added a few wrinkles, and I'm excited to see how they look against someone else.
2: Thank you, Coach. Appreciate it.
4: And Coach Ball, this one's for you. You know, this is the first season in the last about three that you've been here. Obviously, you don't have any Anderson brother up on the field. And last year, you know, coming up just short against the eventual state champion in Morgantown. Obviously, I know you're not worried about last year this season, but how do you kind of build off of how you ended last year, the momentum you started carrying as you got the postseason play to take into this year?
1: Well, I think you look back at last year's season, there's a lot that we've learned from that one. And I think it starts with that adversity that we had to face. You know, you go back to that season, we lose three guys, starting linemen, to ACL injuries. And so we had guys on that line that had to grow pretty doggone fast. And once you got to that final game, you kind of saw what could have been. But again, we can't dwell on that. You know, we get 11 guys out there. Those are the guys that we have. And that's really been our mindset this year. We have the guys that we have. But again, I think we look at that game, there's a lot of things that we did great. There are some things that we wish we could have done a little bit different. But again, that's why you play the game. So we've used those things to kind of spearhead it where what we've done this year. We've taken special teams a lot more serious this year. In fact, that's probably one of the things we've done since day one is not necessarily whole group stuff, but again, starting to implement just some of the things that we saw from last year just to correct the things that we need to this year.
5: Chaz, what's it been like? New school, new receivers, new line. What's it been like for you this offseason working with these guys, learning kind of a new scheme, new system? Has there been any points learning curve for you? What's the transition been like so far?
6: It's been really, really good. The atmosphere is way different. It's a more so winning atmosphere. You know, they don't expect bare minimum. We got to go out and get it. But we got great playmakers. That's awesome. Takes the pressure off me a lot, for sure.
5: And I know that injury-wise has been something in your career up to this point. Does it feel like now you have everything at your disposal? Okay, I got a line who I can trust that'll give me time to throw. I've got a running game behind me. I know Chris is up there next to you, something you're really familiar with. I got a running game behind me. Is this maybe the most complete you've felt as a player with a team heading into a season?
6: 100%. It's no doubt.
7: Coach, correct me if I'm wrong. I mean, I know you've got Keelan up there that's got some experience at quarterback as well, but you're going into this season with the third different quarterback in 3 years. Does that kind of does it take you a while to install and get a guy like Chaz at the speed, or is he someone that's taken to it really well?
1: I mean, I'll go on the limb here. I mean, both these guys, opportunity, I wouldn't be surprised who you see back there. But to speak to Chaz, he's a guy who's got 3 years of starting experience underneath his belt. And that's one of the first things him and I have done. Like, he is the offensive coordinator when he's on the football field. So him and I have to see the same page. So, you know, we can take the stuff that we do. We can change the language when it comes down to it. A lot of people do very similar things. So it's about getting him and I on the same page. And as well with Keelan, we all three got to be on the same page. And I can say between the both of those guys, they're very unselfish kids. And so I think they tend to put the team first and do what's best for the team.
7: Hey, Coach, if you don't mind, can you just kind of go down the line and talk about who you brought and the impact you expect?
1: Oh, yeah. So starting on the far side here is Matthew Nair. Matthew was one of the guys that we were really counting on last year. But as we talked about before, unfortunately, ACL injury for him. And he was playing some great football for us last year. But I absolutely look for him to get back into it and give us his best effort this year. Next up is Johnny Dronberg for us. Again, jack of all trade on the offensive line, forward, center, guard. He's a kid that can kind of do everything and really kind of holds us down offensively as far as getting us in the right situation. And you guys know Keelan, man. He's a kid that can line up at the slot receiver, corner, quarterback. And he's a guy that we try to tailor some things around to his best benefit to him. Next up is Jacob Long. Again, for Jacob. Really, really excited to see him to continue to emerge at the outside receiver for us, but he's done a tremendous job in at safety for us as well. Next up, you got Nolan, who, correct me wrong, coach, is our leading tackler from last year. Again, I think he might be the only junior up here, but again, he's absolutely earned the time to come up and be with these guys here. So, very strong kid himself. Next up, we got Chris. Again, Chris, I'm super excited to have him over here. Man, what can I say? Physical runner. He's a guy that can help you in a run game. He'll help you on the deep side of the ball. But again, one of the things we saw when we've kind of faced him is he's very good in the special team area as well. And then you talk about Chance on the end down there. Again, I like his smart, how smart he is. He comes to work. He's prepared. And I really look forward to seeing him, what he can do this year.
7: Matthew, how great is it going to be coming off an injury to take that first snap in a regular season game? You talk about your recovery process and how happy you are to get back out there.
8: Hey, it's going to feel great. You know what I'm saying? It feels amazing to, you know, come back to practice and be able to see all my teammates again. The recovery process, it was long. It was pretty hard. But I'm more than grateful to be back, and it was a experience to come back and like help with like the water and stuff and just come with practice, even while I was hurt. Watching this game sucked, man. Like, whenever not being able to play and stuff, that stuff hurt. But I'm very excited to be back now.
7: Nolan, I don't want to put you in a difficult spot because he's on stage with you, but what's it like playing with Coach Heston? I mean, we're calling games, we can hear that intensity in the press box. I imagine
9: really motivates. Yeah, I mean, he's great. You know, one of the smartest guys I've ever been around. And if you're not playing hard, you're not going to play. So I think his intensity really, like, rubs off on everybody else and helps us play a lot better.
5: I'll piggyback onto that, Nolan. You being trusted to be the defensive coordinator for the defense that's on the field as Mike linebacker, what is that like being entrusted with that? Again, being an underclassman last year, you rise up as a junior. Knowing that you have that trust from your coaching staff, what is that like for you?
9: It's a good feeling, definitely, especially this year being a lot younger. I'm definitely going to have to step up as a leader, but I think it's a good feeling.
5: And Keelan, your coach talked about it. It sounds like you're just going to be used like a Swiss Army knife, a whole bunch of abilities that you can play at different positions that you can play. What can we expect out of your impact on the field this year and what you can provide?
10: Just expect my speed, being wherever you need me to be at. Just coming across the field, just catching those little routes, getting those little yards. Just making plays.
7: Do you have a positional preference? Do you like getting carries, playing quarterback, playing receiver, just like playing football?
10: No, I just like playing football. Where need me at?
2: Guys, Johnny and Matt, here's a question for you. I know you guys are missing a few of your boys, but talk about, you know, working in the trenches, like, you know, how much chemistry. You guys had a lot of chemistry, I'm assuming, and what do you guys did in the offseason to kind of build that chemistry?
11: I think the biggest thing is showing up every single day. Every single person on offensive line, we're there every day, and we're working hard every single day.
8: We've played together for our whole career. You know what I mean? We've always been next to each other. I think a lot of our young guys, we've got some young guys like Tommy and Mateo on the O-line. We also have Tim. We've been around him for a while. Mateo's played a big role in our offensive line. I think we'll be good. We have a lot of chemistry, too.
11: We also, like, getting another year with Matt after losing him week two last year, we want to play ball together. That's really what we want to play together. That's a big

0: biggest thing on the offensive line this year.
1: Jake, talk about building chemistry with a new quarterback. I mean, is it through running routes after practice, just hanging out with him a little bit more? How do you build the chemistry there?
2: Me and Chaz actually used to play Little League together. So, you know, we always have had that chemistry. And just getting with him after practice with Coach Monroe, just running routes and getting used to the way he throws the ball.
1: And stick with you, Jacob. Have you been a part of the program all 4 years?
2: Yes, sir.
1: I mean, when I first moved out here, there were people not from this area that didn't know Spring Mills from high school. A few years later, you guys have won playoff games. You've played for the state championship. You have huge expectations. I mean, do you feel as though this group has really elevated the stock and the opinion of this program?
2: Oh, yeah. I feel like we had the same feeling that we have had when we went to the state championship. Like, we all have the same chemistry. You know, we all bond together pretty well. And, you know, when we're out on the field, we're inseparable.
1: And one more question for me. I'm sorry, guys. Chris, give me an NFL comp for you as a running back.
3: NFL what?
1: Comp. Who do you run like?
3: Chris McCaffrey. That's my guy.
1: Good answer.
4: I figured we'd put that in there. Christian McCaffrey, that's my guy, was the answer that Chris Williams gave to that question. Yeah, I mean, the energy around this team, you could really see it when they took the stage. We talked about kind of how those expectations have carried over season to season for Jefferson, and that's led to some preseason hype for them, deservedly so, on yesterday's show. You can say the same for the Cardinals. I mean, you know, obviously, you have to have somebody confident in the quarterback position. And Chad Milburn, excuse me, is just one of the big enigmas with high school football. In moments to have time to throw, he's looked very good. He's extended plays. You know, he just didn't necessarily have the greatest around him these last couple of years at Hedgesville. So we don't know what the best version of Chaz Milburn, you know, potentially looks like. You also have some great athletes returning from last year's team, depth at receiver. You put Curry on that list, somebody else that can get some significant snaps at the quarterback position. We talked about the experience that Musselman is returning on the offensive line. And Spring Mills, I think it's underrated the amount of experience that they return, because we didn't realize how many of those players were hurt as the season goes on. We did a lot of Spring Mills games towards the tail end of the season and had just not noticed at that point how many linemen had dropped off. So they're healthy in that position as well. We know that defense can be great. You know, bringing back Forrest on that defensive unit at that middle linebacker position is big. You know that Buddy Hessen is always going to be coaching them to play good football. You know, Spring Mills is one of those teams that we've entered this season with the expectation of them being, you know, kind of a tentpole in high school football to say we can hang our hat on. We think this is going to be one of the better teams in Quad A. I'm excited to see them this Friday night. It's always been great these last several years to see how they started the season against Jefferson. Now, it doesn't mean if you lose this game that your season's over. As we've seen with Jefferson the last several years, they've looked poor in that game and then have turned around to make deep runs in the postseason, including making it further than Spring Mills did last year. But I'm really excited for this Cardinal team. I'm excited to see Milburn. And as you asked him and as he said, it's without question the best weapons and the best line he's had up until this point. With Milburn's ability to stay upright, with Williams' ability to get carries, with the returning talent that this team has, the expectations are pretty high, and I would say deservedly so.
5: Yeah, I think this is a team that, once again, we're expecting to at least win a playoff game this season, and that's kind of been warranted with kind of the culture that has been cultivated by Marcus Law since he took over as an interim head coach at the time of this team and now the full head coach. And Buddy Hassan's a big reason of that as well, their defensive coordinator, and instilling what Spring Mills football wants to do. They want to be a physical team. I know we've seen athletes be able to make great plays through the air at times for this Spring Mills team, but this team predicates itself on running the football. You see what they like to do. A couple years ago, Max Anderson was a big reason why they had so much success, because not only did they have a really solid running game at the running back position, but Max Anderson acted as a running back at times in that offense. You saw what Blake Sanders was able to do last year as a running back coming over and playing with that Spring Mills roster and the running attack he was able to do. I think that's really the biggest thing I'm looking for the Spring Mills team, is how well can they run the football with what they have. And Chris Williams is going to lead the charge, the transfer over from Hedgesville, as probably the lead back in this offense. But I wouldn't be surprised if multiple guys got carries for the Cardinals. And really, how do they try and get their athletes in space? That's what Spring Mills, I think, has really done well over the past couple of years, is finding ways to get their athletes the ball and letting them make plays. If they can continue to do that at a high level, and whether it's Chaz Milburn or whether it's someone like Akeelan Curry, who can be a Swiss Army knife on this offense, he can play in the slot, he can play out wide, you could throw something crazy and have him throw the football if you really wanted to. I think if they continue to find ways to be creative, to get their athletes in space, and continue

0: to really focus this offense on running the football. I've got no worries about a Buddy Hessen defense. That's going to be a top 3 to 5 unit in the state just because of the system and just because how it's ran. It's to a T. It is vying for perfection every single time. And I trust Buddy Hessen to coach that defense to one of the best in the state. I'm really looking at the offense and seeing if this offense can gel together, if they can continue to find ways to get their playmakers in space. I think this is once again a Spring Mills team with the expectation at the bare minimum. If you don't get a playoff win, I think it's a disappointment.
1: Yeah, absolutely. And you'll be able to hear them this Friday night again, our second now Panhandle High School football game of the week. After Martinsburg and Hedgesville on Thursday, we'll be at Spring Mills and Jefferson on Friday. And we're very much looking forward to that game. All right, one more team to hear from. The Martinsburg Bulldogs, for many, the preseason number one in Class Quad A. We'll be hearing from their head coach and players next on Panhandle Sports Live.
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1: 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The Martinsburg Bulldogs are the last team that we're going to hear from. Won a state championship 2 years ago, came up just short in that state championship game against Morgantown last year. Head coach Dave Walker, Coach Lynch of their offensive line was there as well, as quarterback Brian Dick and Boston Todd, running back Kingston McDonald, Gibson, Ty Ricketts, a utility player for them, and an offensive lineman in Zion Reeves. Let's hear what that sounded like. In fact, I probably shouldn't have teed up the players because I believe the first thing that Coach Walker is about to do is introduce those players, but here's how it sounded.
18: Yeah, and here we have Boston Todd, Brian Dick, Zion Reeves, Kingston McDonald Gibson, and Ty Ricketts.
19: Kind of what you have coming back this year and kind of what you're looking like on that front
20: side. Coming back from last year, all we have is one returning starter, and that's Zion Reeves. We had a few additions that have playing time, playing experience, but they've really starting to come together as a unit. This last week and a half, 2 weeks of fall camp, they've really started to gel together, which is a big thing with you when you look at line play. You can have five All-Americans, but if they don't come together and play as a unit, you know, you have five individuals, not one offensive line. So I think they've done a pretty good job of, you know, gearing up, getting ready for the season.
19: You know, obviously last season ended with a little bit of sting, but you have to be sort of proud of how your players fall back. You know, obviously that 28-7 hole and really just one play away from, you know, getting another state championship underneath your belt. What do you take from last season to kind of build on that success and still hopefully able to capture another state championship this year?
20: You know, we started out 0-2, so you know, we dug ourselves a real deep hole. But then we ran off 11 straight wins. I was really proud of the way they got better each week, and that's always something we're striving for, is to get better every day and try to get better each week. And I thought we really did that. As far as that particular day, you know, it just wasn't a good day for us. We got out-coached. We got outplayed. We waited too long to play. I mean, I think all these guys up here played extremely well, but we just didn't do enough to get it done. And it's hard to beat a good team once. It's even harder to beat a good team twice. And we played them the first time, and I think we went in a little unprepared probably, and that's my fault. That falls on me. So I think taken from that is the fact that we needed to kind of go back and reevaluate maybe some of the things, the way we prepare each week. And just as a reminder to our guys that, you know, time is precious and you have to take care of it and don't take it for granted. And you got to have a purpose each day you go out on a field. And I think our guys have done that. I know they've done it in the winter, in the spring, with the way they've prepared. And, you know, now we've just got to put it together here in the fall.
19: You never want to lose, but sometimes losing is really probable for the success of your life. And I'll kind of go to you, Brian and Boston. You know, y'all were both juniors last year, now to get another crack at it this season. You know, what is the motivation, whatever one was to answer first, for you guys to come back here and really, you know, in your careers on the right path, Boston?
21: Honestly, I would just say the loss when you came out on last season. It definitely stung. Never felt that way before. Obviously, previously won two state championships freshman, sophomore year. So, honestly, it definitely, you feel just like Coach Walker said, you still feel that in your chest every day that you lost on a note that you didn't want to. But

0: you know, I use the 21-20 as motivation. That's what I'll say.
1: Yeah, I do keep the 21-20 in the back of my head. Use it every day as motivation, try to get better, learn from it, you know, try to get better.
2: Well, here's the thing, no one feels sorry for us. You know, we're blessed. We've won a lot of games, and you know, I know we probably made a lot of people happy that day. You know, no one's feeling sorry for us, and so we're not feeling sorry for ourselves. You know, you understand that you have to go out and prepare every day, and other teams are preparing as well. So we just, you know, everyone's gonna give us their best shot. So we just have to go out and do what we need to do.
3: Coach Walker, I just gotta ask you, the talent on this offense, is this some of the highest top-end talent you've ever seen from an offense put together? I think back to the first time you guys played Morgantown. There was a throw that Brian had to Boston in the back corner of the end zone, about the best throw I saw all year long from any quarterback. I think of Kingston, what he's able to do in the ability to make a great long run. Zion and his leadership on the offensive line and what's going to be a dependent on unit once again for you guys. Ty and his versatility and what he can do as a playmaker for you. In terms of talent, as a complete offense, what do you really like out of this group the most?
2: Well, I think experience is key. They are talented, but you know, I've told our guys, and they've heard me say this, the world's full of very talented, unsuccessful people. So we have to make sure we're going out. We can have all the talent in the world, but if we're not putting the work in behind it, it doesn't matter. And they have put the work in. So I do like the experience. I think we've been able to move at a little faster pace and just trying to build on what we've done before. You know, but at the end of the day, you have to be mentally right. You have to be, there's a lot of emotion in this game, and it's just as much mental as it is physical. So we have to make sure that we're not taking each day for granted and understand that we got to bring the juice every day when we come to practice. And it's all about how you practice. And everybody can have new uniforms and have all the, you know, the glory or the glam, but you got to go out and prepare the right way. And what you do Monday through Thursday, it will determine what happens on Friday.
3: And Kingston, for you, it felt like every week as the season went on, we saw more carries, we saw more big runs, we saw more explosive plays from you. How's the offseason been for you? What can we expect from you this year? Could we expect potentially more volume for you this year as a rusher? And what the rushing attack overall, how do you guys look with the offensive line and you being a big part of that this year?
4: I feel like definitely coming off of last year, keeping that momentum and improving each week, being more efficient, more carries, more volume throughout the season, continuing to get better. And the O-line this year is looking great. I was a little nervous losing four starters on the O-line, but coming back, seeing how they started to mesh together, it looks great.
5: Coach Lynch, you mentioned a number of new faces in on this offensive line. Is it a little bit different in the offense that you guys run, first with a mobile quarterback that, you know, you want to be able to have your line extend plays, move the pocket, but also the explosiveness of this offense? I mean, you guys just frankly have more 40, 60, 80-yard explosive plays than a lot of teams do in high school football. Does that mean you have to coach your lineup, stay involved deeper in plays, run down the field? Is it a little bit more of a different approach?
6: Yeah, I mean, we talk to our guys every play. You know, you don't block the guy in front of you for 2-3 seconds. You're blocking until you hear that whistle blow. And, you know, it's always a deal. We talk about getting down the field and blocking, you know, second, third-level guys. We talk about, you know, if we can get on the second-level guys, great. If we end up getting on a third-level guy, now we got an opportunity to bust a big run, have an explosive play. You know, so we're always harping on those guys, you know, keeping your motor running. You know, just because the ball's past you don't mean the play's over. You know, go find something to be busy with.
7: Anyone down on the depth chart that's surprising someone that may –
2: Well, I think, yeah, I mean, you know, we've got pretty much most of our skilled guys back from last year. You know, a couple guys, you know, Noah Hawkman, a young man that transferred in, was at Jefferson, and then Brody Faircloth has come in. So we've had a couple of guys that transferred in, Zane Whiff. I mean, so a couple new guys have come in that we really didn't know a lot about other than, you know, coaching against them a little bit. They've really been great additions. They've come in, and I think it's been a change for them, and especially a lot of our young guys, because we practice a little different than everybody else. But those guys have really been a good addition, and I think they have come in and meshed well and complemented each other very well.
5: I guess I asked this question for Zion. So we mentioned, you know, linemen coming in from Hedgesville, some guys coming in from Jefferson. Do you kind of take it upon yourself to say, I'm the leader, I'm kind of the elder statesman on the line, and when these guys come in and say, hey, you know, this is what a Bulldog offensive lineman does?
4: Yeah, more teaching, though. More teaching and helping out so they could be on the same track as me and where we left off at, kind of, from last year.
2: The great thing about these guys, whether it comes to each other, young guys, new guys, whatever, they lead by example. And they're great kids, great young men. They're really good players, obviously, but they're even better people. And that's the thing that we really like about our guys. I feel like they're positive, and they try to get lead guys in the right direction. And I think the really great teams, your leadership can come from within your own team. I think it makes things even more special and easier for coaches.
5: Ty, I'm going to look like an idiot if I get this wrong, but you guys do some pretty creative stuff in the red zone, right? And sometimes that means taking the ball, not snapping the ball too, Brian. I can talk about that. I mean, you guys have to have the deepest playbook in the state for plays inside the 5-yard line. What's it like to line up and do all that creative stuff?
8: Yeah, it's fun. Like, every day, I don't know where Coach Sherman's going to put me, but I know it's going to be somewhere I can be successful at. And just our whole playbook is just full of just good stuff and stuff defenses can't cover, so I love coming in the offensive practice every day and learning something new.
3: And Brian, for you, getting a number of new receivers into this offense, and the chemistry with you and Boston Adams, probably some of the best in the state, if not the best. Talk about the other guys you've got to work with with receivers. Zane coming into this offense, Christian showed a lot of flashes last year as a young guy, really solid blocking especially. Talk about the guys outside of Boston, because I think a lot of people, when they see you on the schedule, they think of you two's connection, but talk about the connection with the other receivers you have too.
1: Yeah, I say it with Zane Whip. We got a good connection, especially during 7-on-7, hitting him the ball, hitting Christian the ball, spreading the ball out, hitting Taj some during 7-on-7, even during the regular season, hitting the ball, hitting him. I think we all have a good chemistry together, all work well, block well. Everybody can just be an athlete on that team.
9: This question now, Boston and Brian. Both you guys are obviously super competitive, and I know the ultimate goal is to win the state championship, but the both of you will probably be on the early list for Kennedy Awards. So just talk about how it is, the competitiveness between the two of you, you know, to kind of push each other to get to that point.
0: Yeah, what he said. I'll just say iron sharpens iron, and obviously this is my quarterback, so you know, I don't really pay attention to like those like lists or whatever about those awards, but I mean, you know, I'll see it obviously, and like if I were to go into a week and I see Brian ahead of me, it wouldn't be, you know, I'll be proud of him. That's my quarterback, you know, I always want us to push each other, and yeah, that's all I'll say about that.
1: Yeah, it would be nice for one of us to win it, but that's not the ultimate goal. The ultimate goal is to win the state championship for us. Just not one player being to 11 guys on the team do that once. So we want that as a goal.
10: You know, it's hard to deliver year after year, and that's a program, it's something as a program that Martinsburg does incredibly well. I mean, the preseason shouts for awards you heard about there with Brian Dick and Boston Todd, you know, the expectations for this team remain the same, the weapons that they have offensively and defensively, some questions about their offensive line, but they bring in some big-time transfers. You know, again, it's hard to maintain this level of success. And Martinsburg does it year in and year out. We're expecting to do that again this year. You know, a lot of different publications around the state. We told you MetroNews had Morgantown number one yesterday, but a lot of the rankings I'm seeing from other outlets still have Martinsburg as the number one team in the state. Tremendous pressure on those shoulders again this year.
11: Yeah, I mean, when you have the expectations that you do year in and year out when you're Martinsburg, obviously that's a lot of pressure on that program. But they continue to match those expectations every single year with being a team that continues to just go deep and deep into the playoffs. And if it's not winning a state championship, it's coming just short of a state championship. And I'm expecting that same thing again this year. I think there's a decent chance that this Martinsburg team could be better than the team we saw a year ago. another year of Brian Dick in an offseason. Boston Todd, I think, could be the best receiver in the state of West Virginia. You've got Kingston McDonald Gibson, who's going to be a big piece of this offense and what he can bring to the table. You've got an offensive line that I think is going to continue to get better as the season goes on. And I just trust that Martinsburg way to once again be one of the biggest standards in all of high school football around the state. You got some interesting tests this season going on the road.

0: against Bridgeport in week two is going to be interesting. Canisius is an out-of-state opponent. That's going to be another test for Martinsburg. But it all starts for them tomorrow night against Hedgesville. So we'll get to see them take on the Eagles and first taste of the Bulldogs for the 2026 season.
1: Yes, indeed. One more sleep, then it's high school football season. We're fired up for it here on the Panhandle News Network. That's going to do it for us in this edition of Panhandle Sports Live. If you missed any or part of today's show, you can find it podcasted on our Panhandle News Network Spotify page. Panhandle Live is coming up next. For Parker Stone, I've been Luke Wiggs. We'll see you tomorrow.

0: WEPM Martinsburg and WCST Berkeley Springs, a WVRC media station. We're proud to be the new home of Mountaineer sports.
1: President Trump scores a primary win. I'm Carmen Roberts, Fox News. The president celebrating a primary victory in South Carolina, where his endorsed candidate, interim U.S. Senator Darlene Graham, won the Republican runoff, advancing to the general election in November. She thanked the president for his support.
2: Our victory would not have been possible without you, and we are truly grateful.
1: And Graham's making a bid for a full term in office to replace her brother, the late U.S. Senator Lindsey Graham.
2: Our state and nation are much better and safer because of him.
1: And she will face pediatrician Democrat Annie Andrews in November. South Carolina has not elected a Democratic senator since 1998.
3: Here you come again.
1: As tributes pour in for the country music superstar Dolly Parton, her representatives revealed she died yesterday from cancer.
4: A representative for Parton said she had been admitted to the Vanderbilt Ingram Cancer Center in Nashville on Friday. Additional details about her illness were not given, and it's not clear when she received that diagnosis. Parton had been dealing with other known health issues in the last couple of years, including kidney stones and autoimmune and digestive issues.
1: Fox's Tanya J. Powers reporting. Her family says it will hold a small private funeral service for immediate family in Nashville. The U.S. announced Economic D-Day for Iran this week and is reportedly sticking with that tactic.
5: Secretary of State Marco Rubio is apparently telling American allies in the Gulf and in the Middle East that there aren't going to be any more big military strikes against the Iranians anytime soon as the focus shifts to economic pressure. That is according to Axios.
1: Fox's Peter Ducey at the White House. Iran continues to insist it controls the Strait of Hormuz and ships trying to pass without its permission will be in danger. 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
6: 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Heroes like United States Navy Chief Shannon Kent. 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
1: In other primary action, we now know who's advancing in Alaska's primary for the U.S. Senate.
9: Republican Daniel J. Sullivan, who goes by Dan Sullivan, has won a spot in the general election for U.S. Senate. The results of the August 18th primary taking until Tuesday to become clear. The November matchup is a ranked choice contest. The incumbent Senator Dan S. Sullivan and Democrat, former Representative Mary Peltola, have also advanced.
1: Fox's Sue Guzman. And from yesterday, Republican Mike Mazzell in Oklahoma won the GOP nomination for governor, setting up a matchup in November with Democrat Cindy Munson. Democrat Ikayla Jasmine Thomas won the U.S. Senate nomination to face GOP Congressman Kevin Hearn in November. In Georgia, Democrat Everton Blair won the special election to finish the late Congressman David Scott's term, defeating his daughter, Marcy Scott. A new development in a surrogate baby battle after a hearing yesterday.
10: A Dallas judge extending a temporary restraining order against the surrogate who gave birth to a baby with a rare heart defect in Texas, flying there from her home state of Alaska in order, she said, to stop a requested abortion after the fetus was diagnosed with a serious congenital condition. The biological mother, claiming McKenna West was trying to steal the newborn, whose condition has now taken a turn for the worse, telling the courtroom, West, who traveled to Texas without informing them and withdrew their access to medical records, was mentally unstable. West testifying, she's now open to the idea of dropping any custody claims if the court ensures the parents remain committed to the child's treatment. Lillian Wu, Fox News.
1: And the British media report, Prince Harry and his wife Meghan arrived in the UK this morning, trying to make a fresh start after 6 years in America. I'm Carmen Roberts. This is Fox News.
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11: Here is your Panhandle News Network forecast. Today will be mostly sunny with a high of 85. Tonight, expect rather cloudy and humid conditions with a low of 64. Tomorrow will be humid with intervals of clouds and sunshine. There is a chance of a shower in spots in the morning, followed by a couple of heavy thunderstorms in the afternoon. These storms may bring flooding downpours and localized damaging wind gusts with a high of 86. With your Panhandle News Network forecast, I'm meteorologist Joe Lundberg.
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12: 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Again, 304-263-4321 if you'd like to weigh in on any of the issues of the day. Marcia Kovalik to my right for this edition of Panhandle Live. I'm Luke Wiggs. Good morning, Marcia.
13: Good morning, Luke. How are you doing?
12: Doing all right. A somber day around the building, certainly.
13: My daughter came home yesterday. She said, "Why are the flags half-staffed?"
12: Oh, wow. You went right to the flags.
13: I said, it is a national day of mourning. And I explained to her. She knew that Dolly Parton had died, but... man, and you know, as radio stations, especially with all of our music stations, everyone's doing these, you know, homage, you know, segments to her. And I cannot, because I got to do my job.
12: Right. You know? Maybe get to that a little bit later on in the program, but we've got a very special guest that awaits us here in studio for the first segment, Marcia.
13: It is current Berkeley County Prosecutor Joe Kinzer, who just this week was appointed to the 27th Judicial Circuit as a judge. So I don't know if you call him a man with two countries or a man with no country. Or anyway, he'll suss all this out. Welcome in.
14: Good morning. Thank you so much for having me.
13: So does your key work in both places or no places? Or
14: So yesterday, I guess they approved my key access at the courthouse so I could get up and look at chambers and get access to, which is normally a very secure area, obviously, for the judges. And I was checking that out, and I went to go. I let the security guys know, hey, thanks, you know, that worked. And then I went down to my office, and my key no longer worked to get into my office. So I had to knock on the door and or ring the buzzer, rather, and be let in by
12: who
14: staff.
12: Are you again?
14: Oh, yeah. Yeah, who's this guy? My name is still on the door, you know.
13: So this has to be a little bizarre.
14: It is. It really is. It's it is bizarre. That's kind of the perfect word for it. But I am excited, and it was nice to get up there and look around a little bit yesterday. And you know, I'm going to be starting on the bench on

0: September 14th, a Monday. And I've already been informed by Chief Judge Delaghetti that I will have a docket that day. So I will be getting right to work, apparently. I haven't got to get hands on those files yet or see what's going on. But she, you know, had her screen behind her with all these calendars, and she said, yeah, and you're going to have a docket that day. So
1: will it be like Judge Redding's docket would have looked?
0: No, yes and no. So there are rules. It is not uncommon for elected prosecutors to be appointed or elected as judges. It is pretty common. And so this has had to be addressed multiple times in the past. And the rule is generally to kind of 30,000 feet, you know, I can't handle any criminal cases that I was a part of the investigation or charging or prosecution or anything like that. So it takes a while for those to kind of clear out. And so in the meantime, any of the criminal cases that were before Judge Redding, those are going to be reassigned among the other judges. But there is a JIC opinion that says abuse and neglect cases, that as long as there wasn't a companion criminal case, because a lot of times we'll have an abuse and neglect case that also has a criminal element, child neglect or something along those lines. And as long as there was no companion criminal case, I'll be able to assume those abuse and neglect cases, and as also juvenile delinquency and juvenile status offenses.
2: Obviously, whether you knew it or not, you were kind of job shadowing these last several years being in front of several judges. But I mean, in the run up for these next several weeks, are you going to have an opportunity to sit and watch a little bit more, do a little bit more shadowing to try to prepare?
0: Probably not sitting in court. I mean, I've spent the last 15 years in circuit courts. You know, I've seen enough from that side. But what I do think I'm going to be able to take advantage of is being back in the back and kind of seeing, the differences from the other side, from when you're on the bench. And, you know, I'm accustomed to the questions that the judges ask, like in a plea colloquy and things like that, you know, but those are written down. So I'd like someone to give me those, you know, like, so I'll need to kind of see from the other side a little bit. But and the judges have all been so welcoming and helpful and willing to help get me squared away, except that when I went into the office yesterday, there has been some furniture moving around, and I guess new guy on the block doesn't get any seating in his office right now. So I don't know. I've got to make some calls and see if there can
2: make that IKEA stuff.
0: Yeah. You know, might need to get some chairs. It looks like
2: the last time that we had you in to talk about this topic, you made a number of different sports analogies.
0: Yes.
2: Would you permit me one? People will say, you know, coaches will say that they're an amalgamation of the advice that they've gotten from dozens of coaches until they actually got the opportunity. When it comes to diffusing situations, dealing with people that might be hostile, leniency, things like that. Mm-hmm. Do you think there's going to be judges that you've argued in front of that you're going to be borrowing turns of phrase or their personality as you kind of step into this role?
0: Oh, absolutely. I mean, you know, when you're in a courtroom so often, you know, you can't help but analyze over the years, you know, appreciate certain things and take note of them as you go along. And you know, it works the other way too. You've seen the good and you've seen the bad. All right. I will switch from sports analogies to a music analogy.
1: Thank you.
0: All right. From when I was younger, because long before I was a lawyer, I was a musician. Okay. And so I remember when I was a young musician and, we were in a high school, very competitive, band that I was in, growing up, and we went to this competition. And there was this other band that played, and they were, you know, objectively not really on our level, right? You know, and young kids, and, you know, we got all this swag and we have all this confidence. And I remember looking over to one of the older kids that was kind of one of our leaders and, you know, I don't know, maybe poking fun or saying like, oh man, these guys really don't have it. And he looked at me and he said, watch every band. You can learn something from every band, no matter how good or bad you think they are. You can learn something from it. And I've kind of always just applied that to life in general. And then now as a lawyer and looking at judges and things that I think were mistakes and things that I think were done well, you know, just learn from it. Take, be a sponge, take that in and learn something from everything you observe.
1: So now that you're moving into a position as a judge, do you have the same leeway to advocate for certain things? For example, I know in previous appearances here, you've expressed some frustration with, you know, we don't have enough judges on the defense side. Also, sentencing isn't really what you think sentencing is. It's not as long as the term looks. Can you advocate for that as a judge?
0: Advocacy, it does look a lot different. You know, there are a lot more rules of what you can and can't say as a judicial candidate and as a judge, and you're really not supposed to say or do anything that kind of shows your opinions on those things, or how you would vote, or, you know, how you would rule on certain things. But, you know, there are mechanisms. I know that, you know, there's a lobbyist, you know, that advocates in Charleston for judicial issues and issues that the judges have when they get together and speak. But it certainly is different.
1: Our guest this morning is Joe Kinzer. He is he's kind of the Berkeley County prosecutor and also a judge. he's both at the same time, but not really. Anyway, you're going to be on the ballot in November?
0: Yes. So, you know, that's the other part of this. This has been, you know, I'm so honored to receive the appointment, and I'm excited about it and looking forward to this new chapter. But, you know, that's certainly in the back of my head that now that I have been appointed, and I'll have to step down as the prosecutor sometime before September 14th. Looking at November is a thing I'm doing, which I'm going to be busy, right? Because I've got to learn how to do it on the other side, right? How to do it as a judge and get there and get to work, while also I'll be focusing on campaigning, which is something that historically, you know, I'm not a huge fan of. I don't enjoy campaigning. I've always just wanted to go to work, let the work speak for itself. But once you get to certain positions, obviously, you know, you need to be elected for that. And it's very serious. And I'm going to be working hard and going to several events. And it has been nice, the outreach from, you know, the bar here locally, lawyers, but also just the community in general. It's been very humbling. And, you know, when you do just go to work to do your job every day and you try to do your best and then you move on, it's been nice to kind of get my flowers over the last couple of days, you know, and see that support.
2: You had spoken really highly about the state you're leaving the prosecutor's office with. What will that transition process look like? Are you allowed to recommend a successor?
0: No, I am not. That is, now that even just as a judicial candidate, I'm not allowed to endorse anyone or do anything like that. But I can tell you about that process and what it looks like and what I know so far. So after I'm sworn in as and start as a circuit judge, that will obviously create the vacancy of the prosecutor. I believe that the county commission is going to set it up to have an interim prosecuting attorney, but then by law, the commission has 30 days to accept applications, and ultimately the county commission will decide who my appointment, who's going to take my spot as the prosecutor.
1: And because that is an elected position, will that position show up on the ballot in November as
0: well?
1: That's
0: a great question. No, because of the timing, it's too close to the election. If that had happened much earlier, it would be different. But because of where this falls, whoever the county commission appoints will remain in that seat until the 2028 election, which would have been my next election as prosecutor.
2: And for people just kind of casually paying attention, they'll look at this and say, well, Berkeley County's had, well, it would be now three prosecutors in the last 4 or 5 years. Obviously, Judge Delegati would not have made that decision unless she thought the office was in capable hands.
0: Yes.
2: And obviously, yourself would not make that decision unless you thought the office was in capable hands.
0: Sure. I mean, this was without a doubt the hardest decision I've ever had to make. And one of the reasons why it was so hard for me was because of how much I love what I do and what we have at the Berkeley County Prosecutor's Office and what I've been able to do in the time that I've been there as the elected. I think we had a great office. I'm really proud of what we've done in the time I've been there and moved forward. But I would not have considered this if I

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0: Welcome back to the show. It's Panhandle Live. We're with you until the top of the hour today. Then Dave and TJ will take over on Metro News Talk Line. Marcia Kovalik to my right. I'm Luke Wiggs. And there are very few things that Marcia, when she gets new calendars, we're so often furnished here at the radio station, will circle in ink, in Sharpie, if you will, and say, I want to be there.
4: Uh-huh.
0: But these next guests are a part of one of your favorite events that are in the Eastern Panhandle every year.
18: It is Tomato Fest, and I'm so excited to have our friends of the program from the Berkeley Jefferson Extension Master Gardener Association. We have Marilyn White and Linda Lane. Welcome into both of you.
4: Thank you. Oh, it's nice to be here.
19: Yes.
18: It's lovely to live in a world where there is Tomato Fest.
19: Absolutely. Who doesn't like tomatoes? Who doesn't?
4: Oh, sorry.
18: Someone

0: Linda in this raised room her hand. Raised her, I was going to call her out, Marilyn, but you did.
1: But I love Tomato Fest.
0: You know what? I was not prepared the first year that I went to how robust it is. So talk about that.
2: Oh, absolutely. Mary Palmer, who's our tomato guru, knows where to source tomatoes. If it doesn't come from the master gardeners, she knows who to go to, and she could have anywhere from 20 to 25 different types of tomatoes, from heirlooms to those that, you know, people who have who don't want to grow heirlooms to whatever. Mm-hmm. There to be tasted, voted on. And that's, I think, one of the nice things about this Tomato Fest. I mean, people can vote on their favorite, and there's a winner.
1: Not only that, but they get to take seeds with them from the tomatoes. The tomatoes that I am bringing this year are from the seeds that I gathered from the Tomato Fest last year.
0: How about that?
1: Now, last year, I was on the tasting table, and my job was to cut up the tomatoes that were from the supermarket.
0: Oh.
1: And mine was called the losers. Because nobody voted for them because they did not have the flavor that all the other tomatoes down the row had.
3: So why does this work as Tomato Fest? Is it because of the variety and the different types of... is that why it's Tomato Fest and not Corn Fest or Potato Fest or anything
0: or
3: like that?
0: Or Harvest Fest. Yeah.
3: Is it the versatility of the tomato, if you will, that makes this such a successful and interesting event?
1: What's more diversified than tomatoes? I mean, soup. We are even having a vendor who is making us tomato soap.
3: Ooh.
1: One of our vendors. We have vendors now.
0: There were a few vendors last year, I remember.
1: Yes. Well, this year we have a few more vendors and different vendors. Then we're having tomato jam and tomato soap.
2: And at the bake sale, there are going to be things like tomato bread and tomato cake.
3: Wow.
2: So people can... And we have a tomato recipe book. So people can taste and take and just enjoy. But like I don't remember how many thousand species there are of tomatoes, but in this country, it's almost limitless.
0: Oh. Well, and that explains that, you know, at that tasting table, I could not believe the variety and the difference in the taste.
2: Mm-hmm. Oh, yes. Mm-hmm. Like the little chocolate tomato.
1: The Cherokee.
0: Yes.
2: Oh. I mean, it tastes a bit like chocolate.
0: It's rich. Mm-hmm. Yeah, it's got a rich flavor to it. Mm-hmm. And then every year I do it, whenever I do the tasting, it seems like we discover a new kind of favorite and we end up trying to grow it the next year. And the excitement, the enthusiasm, and seeing that there is a line usually for the tasting table. Mm-hmm. It goes fast, but there is a line. And to see the families there with kids is just very gratifying.
1: Well, we also have children's activities. We have a children's pavilion that we will be doing activities with the children as well. So it's free, and it's a family affair, and it's something that the master gardeners do to give back to the community. We don't charge for it, except for the vendors, and we've just started. This is our third year with vendors, and we're hoping that will also bring people in.
2: Yeah, and that just makes it more festive because you enter the fairgrounds and there are all these vendor tents kind of lined up. It's you know, like going to a fair, fest.
3: So one of the things I like about the events that you guys put on, and I imagine this is no exception, you know, for people that this is a passion for them and they can talk about, and I'll get all the words wrong, about the different types of tomatoes and really geek out about the science and in-depth knowledge. Or if there's an idiot like me that has in no way gardened, but maybe thought they'd like to take it up as a hobby, right? This is an event not just for those that have a deep-seated burning passion for tomatoes, but people that might want to check this out and see, you know, maybe I want to explore this hobby as well. All right, so all levels of knowledge and interest in tomatoes are welcome at this event.
1: Oh, absolutely. Absolutely.
2: Oh, yes. You know, we'll have our educational posters up, but like you said, tomatoes are one of the easiest vegetables. Well, it's actually a fruit, but to grow in your garden.
3: Sure.
2: And it is the most grown vegetable/fruit in the United States. Hmm. So, yeah, we can get you started. We can tell you don't have to be a master gardener to do this. You can be just plain old Joe Jane and do it.
0: Well, Marilyn and Linda, can you guys suss out the deets for us? Let us know where, when, and you said already free admission. So
2: free.
0: Tell us where it's happening and when.
2: Well, it's happening at the Berkeley County Youth Fairgrounds this Saturday from 10 to 2. And like I said, or like Linda said, it is free. So you just come in, you'll see the fest tents. You'll be told where to park, and we do have parking for handicap or people that need to be dropped off at the pavilion. So no worries on that. And then you just come in and enjoy.
1: I would just like to mention some of the vendors that we're going to have. We are going to be selling native plants from Bird's Nest Natives. We are going to have informational booths. Shepherdstown Bee City will be there to talk about planting your pollinator gardens. The Eastern Panhandle Beekeepers Association, which is honeybees, will be there to talk about if you're interested in becoming a beekeeper. And the PVAS and Master Naturalists will be there. And we will also have plant doctors. Oh. So if you need help with growing some of your tomato plants, you stop by and see them.
3: What about merchandise? You guys have some pretty cool merchandise, right? Like T-shirts and things like that?
2: Yes, we
1: Marilyn's
2: do.
1: Marilyn's in charge of the merchandise.
2: Yes, we have our Tomato Fest T-shirts that we sell every year. But we also have added knives that are special tomato cutting knives. From a vendor, and everything is made in the USA, I want to say. But we also have bowl cozies. Do you all know what bowl cozies are?
3: I don't.
2: Oh, well, a bowl cozy is you can put your bowl in this kind of towel thing that's made into something that looks like a bowl. Put it in the microwave, heat it up, and bring it out. Take it straight over to the in front of the
0: it's
2: TV
0: like
2: if
0: the
2: you
0: mitt
2: want to.
0: Right.
3: Oh, I see.
2: Oh, thank you. Mm-hmm. A mitt. So we have those. We have the tomato cookbook. Various other things. You just have to come and see.
0: A celebration of all things tomato from 10 to 2 at the Berkeley County Youth Fairgrounds. Marilyn and Linda, thank you so much for your enthusiasm and for coming on Panhandle Live today.
1: Thank you so much.
2: Thank you for having us.
1: We hope to see everybody there Saturday.
3: Yes. Absolutely.
2: Absolutely.
3: Got a break to take. We'll continue the show in just a moment. Keep it here. It's Panhandle Live.
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3: Welcome back to the show. It's Panhandle Live. 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Then it's Dave and TJ's turn. 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We're excited for it. And again, more on that coming up in our final segment. Though, Marshall, we pivot to our next guest who joins us via phone.
0: From the Middle Way Volunteer Fire Company, we have a president of the station, Dan Malema. I hope I pronounced that correctly. Good morning, sir.
12: Good morning. How are you?
0: We're good. Did we get that right?
12: It's Malamus.
0: Malamus. Okay.
3: Very good.
0: And so you've got an upcoming event that you're on to talk about. Let's just get started with that.
12: Okay. It's our fourth annual Sportsman's Bash. It's Saturday, September 12th. Doors will open at 10, and we start our drawings at noon. We'll be giving away lots of firearms, cash prizes. It's our biggest event of the year.
3: Very cool. So you mentioned at the beginning this is the fourth annual, so obviously you've done this three other times. Were you around for the first one? What prompted you guys to put this on? And obviously it must have been successful if you keep having it each year.
12: Yes, so... some of my members came to me, 4 years ago and asked about bringing this back up again. And we said, okay, yeah, let's do it. And it was a great success. And each year we've been working hard to top the previous year.
3: You know, we have this conversation a lot. I know it doesn't quite fit the same with the volunteer fire company. But when we talk to law enforcement, they'll talk about special events they have like National Night Out. And they say, you know, it's nice to interact with the public in a setting where we're not writing them a speeding ticket or anything like that. And it's an opportunity for people to come out and meet first responders and kind of have some of that community camaraderie. Is that also kind of a goal of this? People get to be around and around your crew and around your facility and just try to, you know, kind of get to know the fire department a little bit better.
12: Yes. You know, anytime that we are able to do a fundraiser, gets the community able to see us. Unfortunately, a lot of times it's with us asking for donations due to the extremely rising cost in equipment that's needed to keep our firefighters safe. It causes us to have to fundraise a lot.
3: Yeah, and could you expand on that a little bit more? You know, I don't know if necessarily if this money that you guys are hoping to raise is earmarked for anything specifically, but in our very limited experience with county commissions and things like that, when fire departments ask for funding, I mean, these fire trucks now, I can't, you know, they're north of $250,000 or more. I mean, can you kind of put in perspective exactly how expensive it is to maintain, you know, the necessary service that you guys need to do?
12: So, with fire trucks, you're not even in the ballpark with a $250,000.
3: Oh boy.
12: A new fire engine now, $250,000 was about 20 years ago.
3: Oh man.
12: Now we are north of over $1 million for a new engine.
0: So that's insane.
12: It is. It's made it extremely difficult for small volunteer fire companies to be able to afford. That's why we are constantly always writing for grants, trying to hope to get grant money to pay for these trucks because the exorbitant increase that's happened on fire trucks is absolutely crazy.
0: So Dan, can you talk about, and I don't want to weigh into politics, but obviously you're located in a county, you're located in Jefferson County. Do you all have an ambulance fee or a fire fee or anything like that that can go to the volunteer fire companies, or is that a separate pot of money that does not benefit you all?
12: So right now, the only thing in Jefferson County is an ambulance fee. That's done strictly for EMS. So the

0: the fire company see anything from that. It goes towards some of the staffing that the Jefferson County Emergency Services Agency provides to some of the stations. We are one of the stations that currently is not staffed. We are 100% volunteer. Every call that we run is staffed by 100% volunteers.
1: And so is that the way you guys like it, or could you use extra help, or where does that stand?
0: Well, we can always use extra help because, I mean, with the fact that we are volunteers, a lot of us work. So a lot of times during the day, it does make it hard to get units out. A lot of times makes it difficult to get out with adequate staffing during times like now, where, you know, we have asked, but right now, unfortunately, it's not in the county budget to be able to put anybody in our station, because we've been asking for that so that we can have an ambulance on our side of the county. It reduces response times then.
2: Right. So we've obviously painted a picture of need, I should say, and Dan Malamas is with us. But now to circle back around again to your fourth annual Sportsman Bash, we've talked about the need, and this is an opportunity for you guys to fundraise. And so, like you said, this is, as you would estimate, your biggest fundraiser of the year?
0: Yes, this is our biggest single-day fundraiser. It accounts for about 25% of our fundraising budget. Hmm. Our fundraising budget accounts for just over a third of our income that we use in order to pay for fire trucks and turnout gear and all the other items that are required to be able to provide the service that we do.
1: So, Dan, the tickets will get you in the door. It's $40, I understand. A ticket is required, and it includes a meal and a drink.
2: Mm-hmm.
1: So then how does the raffle work after that? How does the raffle process work?
0: Okay, so each of the tickets have a number to it. We put the stubs from all the tickets into a tumbler, and every 15 minutes we end up drawing another name. And once we draw that number, we announce that name for that prize. We take that ticket, we put it right back into the tumbler. So there's a chance for any single ticket to hit multiple times.
1: And these are the admission tickets? People aren't buying extra raffle tickets?
0: Correct. These are the admission tickets. We will be running tip jars for firearms as well as cash throughout the event as well.
2: Okay. And what are some of the things being raffled off here? I saw an incomplete list on your guys' Facebook page. Looks like there's some pretty cool stuff here.
0: Yes. We have a number of firearms that are that we get through Green Monster Firearms. And then we also, our final drawing of the day is for a side-by-side.
2: Oh, that's fantastic.
0: Yep. Last year we did a two-seat side-by-side. This year we got a four-seat, all set, ready to go.
2: So, I mean, you're talking about the possibility of you're supporting a great local fire company. You get the food included. There's going to be a great community event here. I imagine the atmosphere is going to be a ton of fun. And, hey, oh, by the way, you could walk out with a Mossberg or $500 in cash or, like you said, a side-by-side. I mean, it sounds as though this isn't going to be a hard thing to sell, right? You're going to have a lot of people out there, and it's going to be a good time.
0: Yes, we are actually running very low on tickets. It looks, once again, that we'll be, for the fourth time in a row, a sellout, which is what we're always hoping for.
2: That's very good. Where can people find out more about the event? Do people need to get tickets ahead of time? Will you be accepting walk-up tickets? And then, you know, let's just say in the time that we've been talking, Dan, that you guys have sold out, and I do hope that happens. Where can they find out more information, maybe your Facebook page, so when the fifth annual Sportsman Bash comes around, they can be ready and they can get a ticket?
0: Yeah, so you can check for updates on our Facebook page. You can also, we have web sales going on for where our tickets for about one more week. 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

0: Gainesville.
1: Very good. Again, it is the 4th Annual Sportsman's Bash. More information on their Facebook page, the Middleway Volunteer Fire Company. And Dan Malamas has been our guest this morning, president of the fire station. We hope it's another successful event, and we're looking forward to circling back around and promoting the 5th and the 6th and the 7th. We look forward to this. Keep going. Dan, thank you very much for the time, and best of luck with the event.
0: All right. Thank you.
1: Absolutely. Again, that's the Middleway Volunteer Fire Company, and that's the 4th Annual Sportsman's Bash happening Saturday, September 12th. Like I mentioned on their Facebook page, they put a list of things that they're going to be auctioning off, up to $2,000 in cash. There's some Berettas on here, a Mossberg, a Sig Sauer, a bunch of other things that I'm not going to be able to pronounce, and a side-by-side there at the end. So check that out, and it seems like it's going to be a fun time. We've got a break to take. We'll wrap up the show on the other side. This is Panhandle Live.
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1: The Martinsburg Bulldogs open up the 2026 high school football season this Thursday night against Hedgesville. You can hear the game on the Panhandle News Network. Bulldog head coach Dave Walker reflected on a slow start to last season and then an eventual loss to Morgantown in the state championship game.
9: Well, you know, we started out 0-2. So, you know, we dug ourselves a real deep hole when we ran off 11 straight wins. I was really proud of the way they got better each week, and that's always something we're striving for, is to get better every day and to try to get better each week, and I thought we really did that. As far as that particular day, you know, it just wasn't a good day for us. We got out-coached, we got out-played, we waited too long to play.
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1: Welcome back. Final segment of the show. It's Panhandle Live. Dave and TJ will be taking over here in just a little bit with another edition of Metro News Talk Line. It's a jam-packed show. I will tell you that it starts with Amelia Nicely of West Virginia Watch at 10:06, and then it just keeps going from there. More content again coming up at 10:06 on Metro News Talk Line. Though in the meantime, Marcia, we've been talking about this giveaway a lot. I'm excited. Our next guest joins us in studio to break it all down.
12: It's a big deal. Jason Johnson is here from Johnson & Johnson Heating, Air Conditioning, and Plumbing. Good morning.
13: Good morning.
12: Thanks for being on with us.
13: Well,

0: Thank you for having me.
1: This is crazy big. 30 years, 30K giveaway. It's a whole house system, heating and air conditioning. Tell us what the winner will get.
0: Yeah. So this, the Field of Love is something we do every year, but being our 30th anniversary of being in business full time, we thought we'd make a big splash out of this, extra big. And so, yeah, it's going to be an awesome day where everybody from our company, and I've got some actually some other special guests that's going to show up and do some home improvement type stuff as well.
1: Well, yeah.
0: But, you know, they get the new Lennox system. Lennox has donated a complete system. We're going to do some air purification. We're going to, you know, we're going to have some gift cards from Lowe's. We're lawn maintenance. We're going to throw in a house cleaning in there as well.
1: What?
0: Yeah, a professional house, you know, maid service for the get. I don't know if it'll be that day. We might be too many people, right? Might,
1: yeah,
0: so we might have to schedule that, but we'll figure that out. It's coming. Wow, what else? There's just a ton of little things that we, you know, we're going to have a team of about 40 or so, you know, 50 maybe people from our company. And we all know how to fix stuff.
1: Well, you've been doing this event, this promotion for a number of years. How many years have you done the Feel the Love event?
0: I think this is the 7th year.
1: And do you feel like it's kind of gotten bigger every year?
0: Every year, yeah. Well, it builds momentum, right? We have fun with it. It's a lot of fun. And the engagement from all of our team is just, it's awesome.
2: What does that say about your team that they get fired up to jump in and do something like this?
0: You know, that they're great people. We're a family, right? You know, this, we've been a big push of talking about 30 years family. We have literally about 10 of us that are actually blood related in the company, all working together. I put a billboard up with all of us. It's kind of cool, but the rest of us are just as tight. You know, we're a big family, and Feel the Love is just drawn us closer over the years. And everybody comes up with an idea. Hey, how about this? How about this? You know, and you know, usually we stay in touch. Somebody, you know, out of our team stays in touch with those Feel the Love recipients for years.
1: We know the recipients in previous years. These are folks who've done a lot in the community in that. And I was always impressed at how you guys not only all descended on this property, but you also blessed it, improved it. You know, you did stuff that wasn't really, you know, part of the original contest. You helped with lawn maintenance and little painting and the fixer upper kind of thing.
0: Yeah, right? It was kind of, we went in there, and you know, I remember last year I was like, you've got all of us at our disposal. What do you need done?
1: Wow.
0: And we were making Lowe's runs, you know, like, oh, well, they need this or that. We're back to our shop and grabbing materials, and then we're coming back. So it's just part of the fun, you know, and everybody was hopping in there. We've had some long days, but they're fun long days. And then this year is just going to be that times 10.
2: So, you know, I can never properly express the joy of bringing an extra order of Chick-fil-A fries into Parker Stone's office and setting them down and giving to him as a gift, and his eyes go crazy. I can't even imagine that paling in comparison to giving away something that has $30,000 worth of value. You've done this in the past. What's that moment like? Not to this extent, obviously. This is the big one. Mm-hmm. But the feel the loves that you've had in the past. Can you express the joy that you feel when someone's eyes light up and they realize what's about to be done for them, what's going to be given to them? I imagine that's one of the things that you look forward to in your line of work every single year, is that specific moment.
0: Yeah. Well, you know, it reminds me, you know, especially like last year, Andrea, with Sleep in Heavenly Peace. Mm. We've had so many other ones that just, they give back to the community continually, and I hear their stories, and I'm like I'm happy to do this. This is a small thing because they're out there every day doing something, and you know, I show up once a year. So you know, I definitely we don't feel like the hero. We feel like we're helping the hero, and we're paying it forward to them. They deserve it, and if it warms our hearts to just give back to them and to see, because they don't expect it either. You know, they're so humble about it. Like, no, like we've had some people call us several times. They're like, you sure there's not somebody else that could take this?
1: Oh, wow.
0: You know, and I'm like, that just concreted my mind. No, right. You're getting this.
1: Yeah.
0: You know, because they want to pay it forward to somebody else. And I'm like, nope, you're our pick. You're getting this. And it just, wow, it's just, man, it just changes you inside.
1: This is a huge year, the 30th, and it's the biggest giveaway you guys have done. You want to cast a broad net. You want to have a lot of people either nominate another person or themselves. And one of the great parts about that is, yes, there's one big winner, but I understand that some of the other top, you know, contenders aren't going to go away empty-handed.
0: No, we'll have something for you, and I'm kind of keeping that a surprise.
1: But they need to be present. Like
0: you have to be present, right. Yeah, because we're going to be handing. I mean, whether it's a physical gift something,
1: you almost said it.
0: Yeah,
1: I almost said it.
0: But we will be letting you know, handing it to you or whatever at that event. Mm-hmm. And at 2 o'clock, we're going to announce the winners, and so you've got to be present to win. So please come out. It's going to be a lot of fun too. We're going to have stuff for kids, bouncy house, a dunking booth, which I don't know if I'm too excited about the dunking booth.
2: Is it going to be you?
1: Are you getting dunked?
0: Everybody.
1: You're the boss. You shouldn't be dunked.
0: Well, that's what they say why I should be. So I don't know. Yeah. So they're all like aiming at the shop right now, trying to make sure they can hit a target. So I don't know what that says about me. But we have Titan Barbecue is going to be out there.
1: Ooh, food doggone
0: for everybody.
1: Good. It's doggone good barbecue.
0: And doggone. And you guys are going to be out there?
2: Yes.
0: So 95.9 and 97.5 is going to be out there. I think the big dog himself is going to be out there.
2: Oh, yeah, Fleroy will be
0: Fleroy.
2: There.
0: Fleroy, yep.
1: So let's talk dates because registration closes, I believe, midnight Friday, September 18th. Is that right?
0: Yeah. That gives me enough time to get it together for the 20th.
1: And so is the 20th the day
0: that we're going to
1: make the announcement?
0: Yep. At 12 o'clock, the party starts at our 124 Reliance Road at J&J Shop. And at 2 o'clock, we are going to announce the winner to close it out. But yeah, please be there.
2: Absolutely.
0: And, you know, we're, like I said, our whole team's going to be there. So it's going to be a lot of fun.
2: Of course, people can find out how to register, learn more information at our website, panhandlenewsnetwork.com. Wanted to ask you about a couple other things really quickly before we let you go. Part of this giveaway for the winner, one thing that stood out to me is a free year of the J&J's Comfort Club membership. And that's going to be a huge part of this value. But for people that maybe don't get to win this fantastic package, can you talk about what that is, if it's something that they're just looking to check out in general, and how big of an asset that can be to prolong the life of their HVAC system?
0: Yeah, the Comfort Club's huge. It's our maintenance program, but it's a maintenance program that, you know, I'm really proud of, that our technicians are thoroughly trained on that maintenance program. So when they go to it, it's not just like we pop a door open and poke at it and look at it.
2: Right.
0: Clean it a little bit. It's very invasive. They check it out, and they will come to you. And if there's issues, they will bring it to your attention. If it's simple, they'll just fix it. But it's preventative maintenance, kind of like getting your oil changed in your car. Right. This stuff needs to be done. Now's a great time to, you know, if you're thinking about it and you're not a member, winter's coming. It needs to be checked before winter. We got through the summer, mm-hmm. but now winter's coming. So it's good to do it before you need it, right?
2: Absolutely.
0: Comfort Club's a great program.
1: Also, you know, we talk about this whenever you're in and it's a heat wave or really cold out, and, you know, then it's emergency time. But it's beautiful out. Like you said, this is a good time to have your unit looked at. And especially if it's something like, it's not running as efficiently as it used to, or maybe you've added on to your house and your heat pump was put in, you know, when the house was originally built, or you inherited it when you bought the house, and maybe it's not functioning to the point that you really would like it to.
0: Right.
1: Have that checked out when it's not bad weather out.
0: For sure. Yeah. There's a lot of different reasons. And I mean, and, you know, a good part of the Comfort Club, too, is our technician getting to know the homeowner and how they use the system and what they expect out of it. And for us to educate the homeowner, there's a lot of little things that they don't realize they can do themselves, just simple little things.
1: Like changing the filter.
0: Like changing the filter.
1: I had to say it.
0: There's multiple filters, and we have, you know, customers that don't know that.
1: Really?
0: Right. Well, sometimes it's pretty tricky. Sometimes things are kind of hidden, and, you know, or don't cover your vents up.
2: Oh, yeah.
1: If they're floor vents.
0: Yeah, they're floor vents. And so just a bunch of little things that, you know, that I may not know about cars, you know. I expect my mechanic to educate me on that as well. And, you know, something without trying to sell you something, just an honest discussion about this is how your system works. You know, where do we meet in the middle of you taking care of some things? And then, you know, we can take the rest.
2: Very good.
0: Increases the efficiency, the longevity, and how it works, you know?
2: And we encourage you again to find more information about the Johnson & Johnson Heating, Air Conditioning, and Plumbing $30,000 Feel the Love giveaway. If you

0: have some issues with your HVAC unit, this would be the grand prize to win. And Jason Johnson has been our guest this morning. Sir, always great to hear from you. Thank you for giving
1: us the
0: time.
1: Thank you so much.
0: Absolutely. That's going to do it for us in this edition of Panhandle Live. If you missed any or part of today's show, you can find it podcasted on our Panhandle News Network Spotify page. And stay tuned. Metro News Talk Line is coming up here in just a couple of moments. For Marsh Kovalik, I've been Luke Wiggs. We'll see you tomorrow, folks.

0: WEPM Martinsburg and WCST Berkeley Springs, a WVRC media station. 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
1: This is a Fox News alert. Meta makes a deal. I'm Carmen Roberts. The owner of Instagram and Facebook reaches a settlement with 29 U.S. states to pay up to $16.7 billion to resolve lawsuits accusing the company's social media platforms of harming children and teenagers.
2: Well, this is a huge win for making the internet safe for millions of kids.
1: Kentucky is among the states this sued, and Attorney General Russell Coleman tells Fox News the outcome is better than if they had won a settlement in court.
2: That's a remarkable aspect of the settlement, and that blackout from midnight to 6. This is common sense stuff that parents are seeking. Let's limit the amount of times our kids during school are getting pinged with notifications. Let's strip the ability of our kids to use these damaging cosmetic surgery filters. And hey, let's limit the doom scrolling.
1: Doom scrolling is a habit of continuously scrolling through negative or frightening or upsetting news. From heartfelt songs to loving philanthropy, Dolly Parton changed the world.
3: Jolene, Jolene.
1: And people around the world are remembering and honoring the country music superstar who died yesterday at 80. Her representatives say the internationally successful singer, actor, businesswoman, and philanthropist died after a brief battle with cancer.
4: Dolly became one of the most successful entertainers of all time, writing thousands of songs, including Jolene and 9 to 5. She'd won several accolades, including 10 Grammys. She even graced the big screen. Dolly always found a way to give back. One of her biggest accomplishments outside of music was her Imagination Library, giving hundreds of millions of free books to kids.
1: Fox's Madeline Rivera reporting. As stocks opened higher, the Dow's up just a fraction as gain of 2 points, the NASDAQ up 10. 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
7: 16th District State Senator Jason Barrett is also the Senate Finance Chair.
8: Somebody always asks what's going to be the biggest topic and the hot topic of the upcoming legislative session, and we always try to make a guess, and we're usually wrong. But where I would guess at it for this upcoming session would be the school aid formula. I think that we're going to really take a look into the school aid formula. It's a project that I'm currently working on, the staff is working on. We're working with the Department of Education and some other stakeholders.
7: Eastern Panhandle Delegate Mike Hornby says the school aid formula needs to be looked at. He explained on Metro News, as the formula is now written, it could hurt a successful county like Berkeley.
9: County like Berkeley is growing. The funding formula helps us, but in the local share part, we get punished for having a prosperous community. And I don't think that's fair. When you look at the salaries of Berkeley County teachers, we are about $5,000 less on average than any other in the state. And that's because so many of our teachers come, they learn, and then they move.
7: A Hagerstown man faces 4 counts of attempted first and second degree murder that after a gun was fired during a struggle in a Williamsport area apartment building. The Washington County Sheriff's Office says no one was injured when 34-year-old Timothy Miller allegedly fired the gun during a fight on a third floor landing. Investigators say one shot was fired and a bullet hit the brick wall. Investigators say the attempted murder charges were filed because the gun was pointed towards several people, including 2 juveniles. Police in Martinsburg are looking for the public's assistance in identifying individuals connected to a break-in and theft at the War Memorial Park concession stand. They say the incident occurred August 24th around 9 p.m. A male and female entered the concession stand and took several items before leaving the area. You can see pictures at the Martinsburg Police Department's social media page. Governor Patrick Morrissey this week appointed Berkeley County Prosecutor Joe Kinzer as the new circuit judge in Berkeley and Morgan counties. Kinzer said he'll forever treasure his time with the county office, but said the judicial circuit candidacy was an opportunity he couldn't pass up.
10: It's just been just the honor of my career. But for me, when I looked at it and I thought about it critically, just how important a circuit judge is in a community.
7: For the Panhandle News Network, I'm Marcia Kovalik.
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12: Here is your Panhandle News Network forecast. This afternoon will bring mostly sunny skies with a high of 85. Tonight, expect rather cloudy conditions with humidity and a low of 64. Tomorrow will be humid with intervals of clouds and sunshine. There may be a shower in spots in the morning, followed by a couple of heavy thunderstorms in the afternoon. These storms could bring flooding downpours and localized damaging wind gusts with a high of 87. With your Panhandle News Network forecast, I'm meteorologist Joe Lundberg.
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vouchers going out. Families are going to get that assistance that they applied for. But there's still the quote-unquote structural deficit that the governor mentioned back in May. Apparently that the program is spending more money than the block grant is providing. How much more? Those are still questions. The story doesn't go away, and I think lawmakers want, certainly they indicated in the August interims, they are going to take a more active approach.

0: Same boat here. Although the Reds did sweep the A's this year.
1: You had to say it,
0: didn't I? Mention it.
1: You better Venmo me for coffee for saying that. I'm just kidding.
0: Amelia, always a pleasure. Thank you.
1: Same.
0: Back in a moment.
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0: 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Fred Persinger, Dave Jeklin, and Joe Brocato will get you ready for the first week of high school football. They'll be talking to coaches and athletes around the state each and every week, discussing the top storylines right up through the high school championships in December. Metro News High School Sports Line tonight, 7:06 to 9 on many of these same Metro News radio affiliates. And tonight's guests include all four of the state champion winning football coaches from last year on the show tonight. High school football will kick off tomorrow. Seven games on the Thursday night slate tomorrow night, including the SSAC kickoff classic. More on that coming up in just a bit. We're going to visit with Cameron Principal Wyatt O'Neill. He will join us. It'll be Cameron and Clay Battelle in the kickoff game on the Metro News TV app tomorrow night. Coming up next, we're going to talk to West Virginia country music legend Kathy Matea about the passing of country music icon and maybe the last universally beloved star in the country, Dolly Parton, who passed away yesterday at the age of 80. We'll talk to Kathy.

0: Mateo, coming up other side of the news break. We'll get to your text as well. 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This is Talk Line from the Incove Insurance Studios on Metro News, the voice of West Virginia. It is 10:30. 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
1: West Virginia Metro News, I'm Jeff Jenkins. A group of Marshall students is moving because of safety concerns to their residences.
2: Three fraternity houses and three non-Greek affiliated houses are now vacant near Marshall's campus in Huntington. This comes after an emergency order by the Huntington Fire Marshal after recent safety inspections. Marshall University Vice President for Student Affairs, Marcy Sims, says 40 students have been displaced. The university is putting them up in DoubleTree hotel rooms for the time being. She says whether or not those buildings reopen is up to the landlord.
3: The same landlord owns all the properties. The city will send him all the information where he has to develop a plan.
2: Officials have questioned the timing of the inspections. The buildings were closed a week after classes started for the fall semester.
1: That's Jack Carlson reporting. A Boone County co-operator giving no reason for its decision to close a mine in Ashford. The WARN notice has been posted for the permanent closing of Eagle Horizon Resources operation. 71 miners will lose their jobs October 11th. Flags at half staff across the state today remembering the life of Dolly Parton, who died Tuesday at the age of 80. She was at the Clay Center in Charleston 4 years ago this month for an evening with Dolly, talking about her imagination library and the importance of education. She says she started it in honor of her daddy, who was never able to get an education.
4: He was so smart and so good, and I just could see that burden on him, and I thought, you know, I have the opportunity to do something good here.
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1: The West Virginia Lottery Commission begins its monthly meeting this hour in Charleston. The commission expected to take up that new financing deal, impacting the ownership of the Greenbrier Resort. The lottery is involved because it regulates the casino at the Greenbrier. A ceremony next hour on the campus of West Virginia State University and Institute. It's Katherine Johnson Day, a day set aside annually to honor the famed state graduate who played a key role in getting the U.S. into space. From the Metro News Anchor Desk, I'm Jeff Jenkins.

0: his home. They also reportedly found drug paraphernalia. 55-year-old Gary Owen Jones of Martinsburg received a sentence of 37 months in prison for unlawfully possessing a firearm. A parole officer found a rifle in his home during a routine visit. Paving operations will be conducted on Poorhouse Road in Berkeley County between 7 p.m. and 6 a.m. beginning Tuesday, September 8th through the beginning of October. Also, a reminder, the Division of Highways says there will be a new traffic pattern on Golf Course Road at the intersection with Weinbrenner Road beginning Tuesday, September 1st. There will be a new stop sign there also. That change recommended based on the results of a recent study to improve safety and operations. More news anytime at PanhandleNewsNetwork.com. 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
2: Here is your Panhandle News Network forecast. This afternoon will bring mostly sunny skies with a high of 85. Tonight, expect rather cloudy conditions with humidity and a low of 64. Tomorrow will be humid with intervals of clouds and sunshine. There may be a shower in spots in the morning, followed by a couple of heavy thunderstorms in the afternoon. These storms could bring flooding downpours and localized damaging wind gusts with a high of 87. With your Panhandle News Network forecast, I'm meteorologist Joe Lundberg.
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3: 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You can text the show, 304-TALK-304. Gang's all here on a Wednesday. Jake Link back at the controls on the video side of things, and Ethan Collins is our audio producer. We'll get to some of your texts coming up at 304-TALK-304. Also, bottom of the hour, we'll get into how you can apply for assistance. Michelle Watley going to join us with the Disaster Recovery and Resiliency Office of the U.S. Small Business Administration. We'll get into that coming up at the bottom of the hour. Say good morning once again to TJ Meadows from the Encova Insurance Studio South. TJ, good morning.
4: Good morning, Dave. This story breaking this morning. Meta said today it has agreed to pay about $18 billion, $18 billion with a B, as part of a settlement to resolve a multi-state lawsuit claiming that it intentionally designed addictive platforms that harmed young people's mental health. Also being reported that they will put a two-hour-a-day cap on teenagers being able to use the platform. If their competitors agree, they will drop that to 1 hour. So if competitors will do the same, Facebook, Meta saying they'll drop that to 1 hour a day.
5: Okay. Yeah, well, like teens won't figure out a way around that.
4: They're pretty resourceful, Dave.
5: They are. They figure it out one way or the other. 304-TALK, 304, the text line, 800-765-8255. Inscale, which is developing a data center in Mason County, is giving $500,000 to the Mason County Board of Education. You can read the story at WVMetroNews.com this morning. That money will go toward the establishment of what's being called a premier STEM and skilled trades initiative in Mason County. Joining us on Metro News Talk Line this morning is Senior Vice President of Commercial Power at Inscale, Gardner Bulmay. Gardner, good morning and thanks for joining us.
6: Good morning. Thank you for having me on.
5: Absolutely. Appreciate you coming on. The STEM center that is going to be developed in Mason County will focus on skilled trades. Make the connection between Inscale data centers and the skilled trades.
6: Sure, absolutely. Happy to do it. So it's great to be on this morning and talk to you guys about what we're doing in Mason County. And as you can imagine, we are talking about 6,000 construction jobs and 700 permanent jobs. They're going to be rolling on over the next couple of years. And that requires really strong professionals who are familiar with science, technology, engineering, and math. So electricians, plumbers, mechanics, everything that is required to build data centers and make them run. These data centers are running AI models for, you know, all of the big companies that are out there promoting their

0: you know, we want to do right by everybody and be the best partner we can be. And West Virginia has an incredible opportunity with everything else going on in America to really leap ahead and really bring so many jobs, so much investment, so much in property taxes and income taxes and those sorts of things. It really, you know, not to get too over our skis, but I think it's really a golden opportunity for West Virginia to accelerate its economic transformation here over the coming decades.
1: You can read the story this morning over at the website, WVMetroNews.com. More about the $500,000 gift for Mason County Board of Education to establish a training program for students. He's Gardner Bulme, Senior Vice President of Commercial Power with InScale. Gardner, thank you so much. We appreciate it.
0: Thanks, guys, for having me on. Appreciate it.
1: Absolutely. Take a break. Come back. 304 Talk. 304 is the text line. 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
1: 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That's the phone number. Texter says, good

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8: The Martinsburg Bulldogs open up the 2026 high school football season this Thursday night against Hedgesville. You can hear the game on the Panhandle News Network. Bulldog head coach Dave Walker reflected on a slow start to last season and then an eventual loss to Morgantown in the state championship game.
9: Well, you know, we started out 0-2. So we dug ourselves a little deep hole when we ran off 11 straight wins. I was really proud of the way they got better each week, and that's always something we're striving for, is to get better every day and try to get better each week, and I thought we really did that. As far as that particular day, it just wasn't a good day for us. We got out-coached. We got out-played. We waited too long to play.
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11: .304 talk, .304, that's the text line. 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I was just looking at Tim Curry's filmography during the break. Yeah, played Pennywise in It, the Clue movie, Home Alone 2. Annie? Forgot about that.
12: Yeah, Brewster.
11: Muppet Treasure Island, Hunt for Red October, to name a few.
12: Yeah, Three Musketeers.
11: I think William Shakespeare. Wow. He was a lot more than I gave him credit for. Long-time character actor there. Did a lot of television, too.
12: Yeah. You were right. He did have a stroke in 2012.
11: Oh, okay. I knew he hadn't been. I thought he had not been in great health there recently, so. Oh, well, Tim Curry passing away at the age of 80. Here's a cliffhanger for you. Things are getting nuts in Monongahela County with the ancillary discussion that's connected to flock cameras. Things getting nuts today. Mike Nolting will have details later at WVMetroNews.com.
12: Are people not heeding your advice in your column from yesterday?
11: Nope, they're nuts. They're all crazy. Listen, you don't have to post and repost. Here's the cliffhanger for you. Here's the teaser. Mm-hmm. You don't have to post and repost everything on social media that you see. It might. Oh, mercy.
12: I'm intrigued.
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13: Meta, the settlement. I'm Therese Crowley, Fox News. Meta ends the social media addiction.

0: lawsuit mid-trial, admitting no harm to kids, but agreeing to pay state $17 billion and set new limits on teen users.
1: The landmark settlement cuts short a federal trial in California over claims made by 29 states that Meta's Facebook and Instagram platforms were designed to addict children, among other claims. The settlement for Meta to pay up to $17 billion also includes an agreement to make major changes to its products. Those include daily usage limits and nighttime blocks for users under 18, as well as bans on features that exacerbate mental health issues. Meta denies wrongdoing in the agreement. California, Colorado, Kentucky, and New Jersey were among the states that sued Meta in 2023, and the settlement ends the trial, which was expected to see Meta CEO Mark Zuckerberg testify before a jury in federal court. Tanya J. Powers, Fox News.
0: It's a fraction of Meta's revenue last year, $201 billion. The Trump bump in South Carolina helps lift Senator Darlene Graham to win the Republican nomination to replace her late brother Lindsey Graham on the general election ballot in South Carolina by just 18,000 votes.
2: Graham's victory was a test of President Trump's endorsement. The president strongly backed her. She is new to politics after the sudden passing of her brother, Lindsey Graham.
3: I continue to miss Lindsey every day, and there is still a big hole in my heart. But I know he's looking down right now, very proud.
2: Graham says she spoke with President Trump, who offered his congratulations. The Graham campaign believes the president did all he could to help her across the finish line.
0: In Alaska, retired teacher Dan J. Sullivan qualified for a slot on the general election ballot against Republican Dan S. Sullivan, the senator. Republicans worry voters could confuse the two Sullivans. 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
7: It is 3 minutes past the top of the hour in the Panhandle News Network newsroom. Good afternoon, I'm Luke Wiggs. 3 people were sentenced to a combined 11 years in prison for violating federal firearms laws. This according to U.S. Attorney Matthew L. Harvey. Charlie Brett Parker, age 45, of Cumberland, Maryland, will serve 78 months in prison after stealing firearms from a pawn shop in Ridgely, West Virginia. Ricardo Xavier Jones, age 46, of Martinsburg, was sentenced to 18 months in federal prison for illegally possessing a firearm and ammunition. And Gary Owen Jones, age 55, of Martinsburg, received a sentence of 37 months in prison for unlawfully possessing a firearm. This was after a parole officer found a rifle in Jones's home during a routine visit. You can read more in an article at PanhandleNewsNetwork.com. A guest in this morning's Panhandle Live was Joe Kinzer. He's the now former Berkeley County prosecuting attorney, as he was appointed by Governor Jim Justice to serve in the 27th Judicial Circuit. He said it was hard to leave the prosecutor's office, but he's leaving it in very capable hands.
8: This was, without a doubt, the hardest decision I've ever had to make. One of the reasons why it was so hard for me was because of how much I love what I do and what we have at the Berkeley County Prosecutor's Office, and what I've been able to do in the time that I've been there as the elected. I think we had a great office. I'm really proud of what we've done in the time I've been there and moved forward, but I would not have considered this if I wasn't comfortable and confident in the abilities of those in my office below me.
7: You can find that complete interview on our Panhandle News Network Spotify page. Eastern Panhandle Delegate Mike Hornby was a guest on Tuesday's Metro News Talk Line, and he says the school aid formula needs looked at.
9: If you look at funding for our public schools, going back to 2017, we were at roughly $800 million. You look at our budget this year, we're at $2.4 billion. So we have lost about 20% of our students in that time. And if you look at it, we have more professional educators than we did at that time. So I think it's more than that. When you

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1: 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Just like drunk driving, driving under the influence of any drugs is a crime and can land you in jail. 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
9: I mentioned this at the end of Talkline, but Tim Curry also passed away. He was also 80 years old. So many movies, so many different movies. And so just two people who were entertainers for so long. Dolly did more than entertain. She was a philanthropist. She obviously had her literacy programs, and we'll talk about those coming up in just a little bit. TJ, what was your favorite? Oh, go ahead.
10: I was just saying, and just before that, mm-hmm. Shelley Fabre. You know, a few days ago, Shelley Fabre from Coach, and of course, a big hit maker in the early 1960s with Johnny Angel.
9: Yeah.
10: And on the show One Day at a Time. No, actually, it was her mother was on One Day at a Time. But anyway, so yeah.
9: Yeah. Couple of icons. All right, TJ, you actually wrote about the word icon last night, actually.
10: I
9: know it's not your commentary, no. but you talked about how, like, we use the word icon.
10: We
9: use it a lot, yeah.
10: Yeah, we throw it around.
9: But you think Dolly really fits that mold?
11: I do, because I think to be an icon, you not only have to be famous, but you have to have admiration to go with it. Mm-hmm. I think she had that. And icons don't just cross genres. They claim space in other platforms. Guys, I mean, she was radio. She was movies. Mm-hmm. She was television. She was social media. She was her own variety show. She was her own entertainment show in Myrtle Beach and in Pigeon Forge with Dixie Stampede and Pirates of whatever she had.
9: Oh, I forgot about Dixie Stampede.
11: So, I mean, she was into everything. And most celebrities, that's why they're celebrities. They're confined to whatever genre or whatever platform they're in. So I think there's that. She checks all the boxes. Married for 60 years, almost 60 years. Mm-hmm. Think of that. How many marriages last these days? 60 years. Extraordinary. So she's iconic. She's unique. And then I got to thinking about it last night. Why do people care so much? And I answered my own question by thinking about my family. My kids know Dolly Parton for a song that she does with Zach Williams called There Was Jesus. They love K-Love. That's what we listen to a lot in the car.
9: Yeah.
11: So they know her from that.
9: Aww.
11: I know her. My wife knows her. Our generation. My mother's generation. My 89-year-old grandfather and his generation. I talked about this with Kathy Mattea today. How many artists can

0: from a family that said, you know, I didn't realize I need to sign my little daughter up. Her brother, who's a year or two older, he gets the books, and I just assumed it would be, you know, we're already getting the books. And she said, someone else told me that, you know, my daughter would be at a different level. So there are 6 books that go out each month. So, and they are varying age ranges within that birth to 5. So a baby will receive a different book than a 3-year-old. And they are all developmentally appropriate. Some of what happens behind the scenes with the Dollywood Foundation is they employ a blue ribbon panel of literacy experts to thoughtfully select these books and kind of build on the development that they need, all in preparation to start school. But after just 10 Imagination Library books, children are 9 times more likely to be read to at home at least 4 days per week. Increased reading together in the home jumps from 59% to nearly 85%. Children are 6 times more likely to count and identify images in books, and 29% are more kindergarten ready. And that lends to higher third grade test scores. That's a big year of testing. And Dolly even, you know, she saw success in Tennessee with those graduation rates, which leads to economic and workforce development. So, you know, just so many advantages and the depth and positive impact of this programming. And I also love that it is a tangible, screen-free resource with all the technology available today. So that, that touch and feel of books was something that Dolly truly loved.
1: For sure.
2: Hey, Jamie, this is Dave Allen again. We appreciate you joining us on the show today. And you talk about this program going forward, because, I mean, there obviously the program is going to continue. The resources are there to continue this, with the hard work that you guys are doing, the foundations and so on and so forth. But this is going to continue, and I'm sure this is what Dolly would have wanted long after. I won't say she's forgotten, because she was never going to be forgotten, but long after, you know, we stopped talking about it. This is going to continue for years and years to come, which I think is really, really just the exclamation point on her life and legacy.
0: Yes, you know, Dolly reminds us that to never underestimate what one person can do for a child. You know, that this started just in Tennessee in her hometown, and now it's grown globally. And so definitely this is something that is set up for longevity, and the Dollywood Foundation and everyone who is part of Imagination Library. You know, we are just champions for the program, and we'll do all we can to continue support for the programming. So it should be strong into the future for generations to come. You know, there's not a similar program like this with the book gifting program once per month in the mailboxes of children. It's often their first piece of mail, and the benefits that I just shared. So that is something that has lasting effects, and we're hoping for continued support.
1: We just have about 30 seconds left. What are you guys doing with Grits Farm?
0: Grits Farm, September 19th and 20th is Dolly Weekend. So the corn maze design this year is Imagination Library. It's the Imagination Library train. Dolly is written in script. I can't wait for a cool drone photo.
1: I was just thinking, I got to tell our drone pilot, Albert Mosley. Yes. How cool.
0: Yes, so if you come and enjoy the farm that weekend, $2.60 per each admission will go to Imagination Library. That's the cost of one book per child. So that takes care of a child's book that month. You can also get enrolled, and we'll have book giveaways at the entrance of the maze. So just a great way to bring families together and celebrate Dolly and the program that she's inspired.
1: Let's schedule you back so you can come talk about that as it gets closer. All right.
0: Thank you.
1: Nice to meet you. Thanks so much.
0: Well, thank you.
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8: 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Bulldog head coach Dave Walker reflected on a slow start to last season and then an eventual loss to Morgantown in the state championship game.
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0: Yeah, definitely.
1: Just a card that says, you know, if you meet one, just a card saying, hey, you know, thank you for your service. You know, it's real simple. Pick them up at Dollar Tree, you know.
0: Yeah, I'm thinking of you today. Yeah. You're in my prayers. You're just reminding them that they are so important to all of us. And we get so busy in our own lives that we sometimes forget that.
1: Yeah.
2: Board Game Becky, thank you. Congratulations on being this week's wonderful West Virginian. We appreciate you.
0: All right, well, can I ask one question? Can we, instead of me being wonderful West Virginian, can we make the veterans the wonderful West Virginian?
2: You are the boss on this segment. There you go. Yeah. Yes, we can.
1: I think we can consult the rules committee and we can make that happen. Okay?
2: Done. All right, done.
0: Amazing.
2: Well, thank you so much.
1: Thank you very much. If you'd like to nominate somebody to be next week's wonderful West Virginia, just drop us an email. It's very, very simple. It's midday@wvmetronews.com. midday@wvmetronews.com. 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What a great story. Board Game Becky. We won't forget Board Game Becky anytime soon. 1:23 on a Wednesday afternoon. Coming up a little bit later on, we are going to talk to Burke Allen of Allen Media Strategies on the business of Dolly Parton and 25th anniversary of high school, or the high school sports line coming up, and high school game night as well. We're going to talk to Fred Persinger about that and more when we come back. Stay with us.
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4: Welcome back to Metro News Midday. President Donald Trump's trade war with Canada is ramping up, both sides going dollar for dollar and now slapping each other with tariffs as high as 50%. News Nation's Margaret Chadburn reports.
5: It's official. Canada has laid out sweeping retaliatory tariffs of up to 50% on roughly 700 American products. It's in response to new tariffs President Trump imposed last weekend after trade talks broke down.
6: The president has been very, very clear, starting with Liberation Day, where he said we are no longer going to be the subject of other countries' tariff regimes.
7: Canada is now hitting back, announcing tariffs of up to 50% on hundreds of American products. Starting September 8th, Canada will double tariffs on U.S. steel and aluminum from 25 to 50%, while also targeting everything from food and appliances to farm equipment, electronics, and building materials. The move comes after the Trump administration imposed 50% tariffs on about $20 billion of Canadian imports over the weekend.
8: Stop taking advantage of America. It's over. We expect fairness in our trade policy.
7: The president says his tariff strategy is designed to bring manufacturing and jobs back to the U.S. But Canada is now looking for ways to rely less on its biggest trading partner, including expanding trade with Europe and Asia.
9: Canada has long been an ally to the U.S.
7: And President Trump is threatening to go even further, placing levies of 50% on Canadian-made cars, auto parts, and steel. Democratic lawmakers charge the trade war with Canada is proof the president has no plan to lower prices and won't give up on what they call a failed tariff regime.
9: The president has started a trade war that is hurting Americans at all angles. It has to stop.
5: The president poked at Canada in several Truth Social posts, including one where he said he is considering renaming Lake Ontario to Lake America. The Canadian Prime Minister, Mark Carney, says he's not ready to resume trade talks while the U.S. has, quote, the wrong attitude. Margaret Chadbourne, News Nation, Washington.
4: Dolly Parton leaves behind a nearly $450 million empire, probably more. We're going to talk business of Dolly up next with Burke Allen.

0: social media and the smartphones quite like we do now, and that because that's really when life and society changed, when those two things went together, right?
1: Mm-hmm.
0: You have to prepare your children for the world as it exists. So if you're just banning stuff and telling them no, number one is they're not going to really respect you because they're just like, oh, I'm just not allowed to use it, instead of teaching them how to use these tools of society. Because guess what? You go to job interviews now, your social media usage comes up. When you go to do anything, your social media comes up. That's part of your literacy for being a human being and citizen in the year of our Lord 2026. So if we're going to ban these things, or we're not going to teach them how to effectively use a phone in school so they know how to effectively use a phone at work, when to put it away, when to get it out, when to use it, when to not. And if we don't do the same thing with AI or pick anything, we are doing our children a disservice. But it's really easy to stand on a soapbox and go, we're doing this for the children, which is always, almost always automatically, no, you're doing it for the parents and the adults because we're going to avoid a sticky issue. That's one of those things I learned the hard way as a parent, because I did a lot of mistakes as a parent. I was gone a lot because I was in the military active duty for a lot of that for the older kids. You learn these things the hard way. So I'll just encourage people and teach your children for the world as it exists, whether it's politics, technology, religion, whatever you want to teach them. Teach them for the world as it exists, because that's the world they're going to live in, whether you like it or not. Put a little pain on the front end to avoid a lot of pain on the back end.
1: One of the things that Attorney General J.B. McCuskey said on the show today, or on, I'm sorry, not on the show, we'll try to get him on the show tomorrow, but one of the comments he made during his press event today, and I take him at his word, when he thinks, he's hoping, I'll put it that way, that this is going to get more kids to go outside and to ride bikes, and to do, which I 100% agree with. I mean, I 100% I'm in lockstep with him on that. But if they've not known that before, and you just suddenly ban them from all these things, and you go play, and they go stand out in the yard, and they just look. I can't tell you the last time I saw a kid playing in my neighborhood. Then I can't tell you, because they don't, because they stay in. So I'm just saying, it's going to be easy. It's a lot easier said than done. Hey, we only got about really 45 seconds. I want to ask you about the South Carolina election last night. Lindsey Graham's sister stepping up to the plate. 30 seconds, go.
0: Yeah, the Frye endorsement that President Trump finagled, and he did the visit, that turned the tide. If you know the politics down there, the PD broke heavy for her, and that was the difference. She didn't win by a lot. Norman was way closer than she probably should be, so there's still a lot of danger in this midterm. But Darlene Graham, 6 years as full-term senator, and it is a win for Donald Trump after a string of questionable endorsements. He gets to win, and he gets to crow a little bit today about it.
1: All right. Andrew, it's always a pleasure. You can check out your stuff in West Virginia. Why don't you give us your handles on social media while you still can?
0: 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We'll talk to you soon.
1: Andrew Donaldson, appreciate it. We'll be back after this.
2: We'll be right back. This is Metro News Midday. 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
8: 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Magatar Purvey and Stephanie Pauly are producers today. My name is Dave. I sit in this chair. During one of the breaks, I think it was last hour, I was, perusing the Twitter machine there, the X machine, and it just happened to pop up a clip of terrible Ted Nugent singing or doing a little duet on the Dolly with Dolly Parton on the Mike Douglas show. Now let that sink in for a moment, okay? Ted Nugent and Dolly Parton together with Mike Douglas. I left it up to our research team led by Matt Guitar Murphy and Stephanie Pauly. They got the clip. And when we come back after, we're not going to play much of it because literally it may cause us the network to crash. We're going to spin a little bit of that for you when we come back. Then we'll get to Open Line West Virginia. Stay with us.

0: Parton a national treasure, says a texter. Text says the kids will just play video games instead. Text here, NBC had a special on Dolly yesterday. They interviewed country music reporter from Rolling Stone about her. He stated her mother's inspiration for making the coat of many colors came from Joseph and the Amazing Dreamcoat. Probably has never seen a Bible. Also, Carson Daly, a superfan, stated Dolly wrote, "I will always love you," for her mentor and collaborator who had passed. Not quite right, humorous, and also sad. Well, I mean, it's been well documented. She did write it for Porter Wagoner. I mean, that's been very well documented. They say don't ever meet your heroes. I did meet Dolly, and she was just as wonderful as I thought she would be. Text, as a child, I grew up in Sevierville, Tennessee. We didn't have much, and a huge treat for us kids was to make the short drive to Dollywood after church. Back then, the park had mugs that you could buy and get free refills at the park. If we saw our parents sneak the mugs into a bag before church, we knew we better behave in church, and we would go to the park afterward. Dolly's reach and generosity can't be measured. She's done so much for so many. She was a great human being, says the texter. 22 away from 3, 1-800-765-TALK, text 304-TALK 304. Text, another sad farewell, this time Tim Curry. Yep, saw that early today. Also 80 years old, Tim Curry. Of course, probably best known for Rocky Horror Picture Show, but he did a variety of other things as well. And if it is true, you know, the old adage that they pass in threes, depends on which threes you're looking at. But the most recent, as far as I could tell, were Shelley Fabre, and then Dolly, and then Tim Curry. A text, leave it to a Republican like Asinger to take a shot at an American treasure like Dolly Parton. Shame, says the texter. Yeah, several people sent me that, a comment from Senator Mike Asinger about Dolly and her vaccination stuff. There was a picture, it was a social media post of Dolly, you know, getting the vaccine during COVID and urging other people to do so. And he, you know, felt the need to take a shot at her for that, and LGBTQ, and so on and so forth. Text, sadly, in business, Dolly's image was tarnished when she dropped Dixie off the Dixie Stampede, says the texter. I read that somewhere else. I did not know that was a thing. Is that a thing, guys? All right, we'll look it up. We'll look it up. Do appreciate the text, though. Says, America will, as texter says, America will not win a trade war with Canada. Trump better think twice about this. Dolly just opened up her own truck stops, and they sent me a picture of the truck stop. Your guest is spot on about the Meta settlement. I will add that the settlement is a means to avoid meaningful regulation of social media. It's cheaper for Meta to pay billions than for the U.S. to have real protections for users of social media. You know, I do not know what the answer there is. And again, when it comes to the issues with kids, I always put it out there that I am what's known as child-free by choice. So I don't comment. I try not to comment on a lot of things when it comes to raising kids because I don't know the first thing about raising kids. I've never had any. But I did say, see, the problem with this, though, is, and I learned this a couple of years ago from a buddy of mine who had kids in high school at the time. He and I were taking a trip somewhere, and I just told him, I said, look, if I had kids, my kids would never be on social media. He said, well, that's true to a certain extent. However, his kids were very heavily involved in sports, and one of the ways, and this was only 2 or 3 years ago, one of the ways that they communicated was that they had a private group for like their soccer teams and things like that. And that's how they did it, was they had this private group. And so it forced them to have a social media presence to be able to check messages. Now, they also, here's the thing about it is, you can have, for example, and I know kids don't do Facebook. His kids did because they had to, but you can have a Facebook page, and I guess the other platforms are this way as well, and not engage. I mean, you can just have one. I've literally seen people, this happens a lot in business, for people that manage social media accounts but don't actually participate in social media themselves. You'll see, because it'll pop up people you may know, and they'll have one friend, you know, or one like, and it's the company. So that does frequently happen. Text, three straight beautiful days in West Virginia would have been great to patch some potholes during that time. Text, hey, Dave, which is bigger, the passing of Dolly or the passing of Elvis? Maybe too close to call. What do you think? You know, that's a difficult question because, you know, Elvis was in the spotlight from the mid-1950s to the late night. I'm talking about alive Elvis till 1977 when he passed. Now, obviously, his legacy continues, and we all know about that. So I don't know that you can compare the two, to be honest with you. I think they're just two different eras. And what I mean by that is Dolly started out in the 1960s, but was a major player in the 70s, the 80s, the 90s, up until the time that she passed. And so I don't know. I just don't know. To take the easy way out, I just don't know because I don't know that who had the bigger impact on culture in general. It was Elvis, okay? Who had the most the most diverse audience? It was Dolly. So we'll just leave that up to debate. Tech says, well, Dave, you can tell school is back in Putnam County. Traffic can't move on Taze Valley Road because people are stopped waiting to get into the school parking lot to pick up Johnny or Sally at the end of the day. Why do parents not make their children ride the bus? As the mayor of Taze Valley, I thought you would have fixed this by now. Well, 100%. But again, I get in trouble when I start making blanket statements about how people should parent kids. I can tell you that if I had a kid, my kid would be on the school bus. But I also get that sometimes parents work near the school and it's more convenient for parents, and I 100% get that. So I'm not going to make the blanket statement like to say all kids should ride the bus. No, I'm not going to say that because there are variances. I will say, and I said this in a group of friends the other day, and they looked at me like I was crazy. I don't know where it changed that kids wanted to have their parents drive them to school. I said this actually among some of our coworkers in here, and I looked at me. They looked at me like I had three heads, which frequently my coworkers do look at me that way. When I said, as a kid, I would have been horrified for my parents to take me to school. If we had a dance or something, we would say, oh, just let us off, you know, half mile down the road. We'll walk. You know what? People didn't know we had parents. I mean, I'm sorry. That sounds mean, but and as a kid, I would have been like, heck no, you're not taking me to school. There's no way you're taking me to school. But, the generation changed. These kids today and their disco. 2:45, we'll take a break. Come back after this.
1: 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This is Metro News Midday. 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
0: Welcome back to the show. 12 away from 3. It's Open Line West Virginia on a Wednesday afternoon. 1-800-765-TALK, tax 304-TALK-304. Text says, what's up with Talk Line? Oh, I love talking about those Talk Line guys when they're not here. If you can't talk about somebody behind their back, where can you talk about it? Text says, what's up with Talk Line giving full-throated support for data centers? TJ's over there accusing data center opponents of being guided by myths on data centers while he goes to church every Sunday to listen to myths. Ironic, I know. Dave is over there. This is Wilson, the texter, is talking about. Dave is over there polishing the boot with fluffball leading questions. Was integrity sold for ad revenue? Well, I don't know that we have any data centers advertising with us. We're paid to give opinions from time to time, and that's what we do. Text Dave, I was at the Putnam County Commission meeting on data centers and livestock planning. The data center executives were great, very helpful. Did you know the data centers are closed loop? Did you know the data centers also produce hot dogs for the town? Did you know that they recycle the hot dog water to keep the servers cool? That's what the executives said, and they always tell the truth, says the texter. Text, this is not going to be popular with some people, but here it goes. I love Dolly, and she was an icon. But I don't like the idea of the U.S. lowering the flag to have staff for people who didn't serve the country. You know, it's interesting that that was brought up because last night I was having dinner with some buddies of mine, as we have a tendency to do about once a month. We get together and have dinner. And that very thing was brought up. We were having that discussion. And again, I was kind of noncommittal about it, but one person at the table said, absolutely, she was an icon, all the things that she did, flag should be lowered. And then another person who was sitting at our table who happened to be in the military said, and I understand his point as well, that he thought that it should be reserved for people who actually served in the military. And, of course, people brought up about Charlie Kirk. And so I have a tendency, and don't hate on me for this, I love Dolly. I mean, we spent the better part of 24 hours on this show talking about Dolly one way or the other. I love Dolly as well. I'm going to have to probably side with my veteran buddy who said no to lowering the flags. Not to diminish anything wonderful that Dolly Parton did, but I think we lower flags a little too much. Dolly was a fantastic human being. I mean, 100%. Nobody's ever going to argue that, including yours truly. However, I don't know. I don't know about that. Text, I like to catch the shows I missed on the iHeartRadio app. Yesterday, third hour part was the last hour from the last show after the Billy Strings concert. Kind of strange, but I guess it is what it is. We have our crew on it right now, Miss Pauly. You're up. So Stephanie Pauly is looking into it as we speak as to what the issue was. I can tell she's thinking. I can tell because smoke's coming out of her ears, and it's a no-smoking studio. She's looking into it as we speak to see what the problem was with yesterday's third hour of the show. She's looking. They say it was the last hour from the Billy Strings concert. So she's looking into it right now. I can tell. All right. Text, more coal layoffs in Boone County, which is why we need a data center here. Text, our president is 80. We were bringing, I think, the irony to both Dolly Parton and, okay, I'm not going to, because things like that, reading text like that could get me a visit from Secret Service, so I ain't going there. Text, I agree on the Dolly Parton flag thing. She was a great person. She does not deserve for flags to be lowered, says the texter. Bring all the data centers you want to Putnam County, says the texter. Don't listen to the haters. We want them here. Text, from mid-August until early June, I'm not seen on Taze Valley Road, which is in Putnam County, and I patronize nothing on that stretch of road. Traffic is too much to deal with and not worth it. I will say this, and you've heard me say this time and time again, certainly people on our local show have, as somebody who serves as mayor of Taze Valley, not really, I made it up, and as somebody who lives right in the heart of Taze Valley, it gets frustrating at times, but there are areas of the state that would kill to have a traffic problem, all right? And so you take it with a grain of salt and see it as a sign of success. Somebody pointed out, this was somebody within the company that pointed out, that appears that Senator Azinger pulled down his post. About Dolly Parton. 2:53. Tell you what we'll do. We'll wrap it up right after this. Stay with us.
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2: The Martinsburg Bulldogs open up the 2026 high school football season this Thursday night against Hedgesville. You can hear the game on the Panhandle News Network. Bulldog head coach Dave Walker reflected on a slow start to last season and then an eventual loss to Morgantown in the state championship game.
3: 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As far as that particular day, you know, it just wasn't a good day for us. We got out-coached, we got out-played, we waited too long to play.
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0: Welcome back to the show. We got 3 minutes away from three final texts of the day. Not only should Azinger have pulled the post down, which I think he did, he should issue a public apology. That would make it right, says the texter. Ladies and gentlemen, I want to welcome to the
24: public apologies.
0: Show now a man who only went to see the Rocky Horror Picture Show, RIP Tim Curry, because there was a character named Frankenfurter and he thought they were giving away hot dogs. Dave Weekly.
24: That's good.
0: How you
24: That's
0: doing,
24: really
0: man?
24: Good. Yeah, man. What about the Tim Curry thing?
0: Tim Curry, Dolly yesterday. Shelley Fabre before that.
24: I know.
0: Johnny Angel. We didn't even plan that. That's the thing about it. We didn't even plan that.
24: Oh, man.
0: What you got today, man?
24: We're talking about the Meta thing.
0: Oh, yeah.
24: The Meta thing.
0: Yeah.
24: I heard you talking about it on your show while I was driving around South Charleston. Linda was talking to me, and I was like, I got to turn this up, and I turned you up on the radio.
0: No, the only time you listen to me is when you're trying to drown out your wife. With all due respect, I've never met Linda. She's a lovely woman, I'm sure.
24: She is.
0: She is.
24: And she's not listening, so don't worry about it.
0: That's fine.
24: That's okay.
0: All right, so your take.
24: Well, my thing is, if you had a forced two-hour limit on social media apps, what would you do with your extra time?
0: Okay, well, now say that again.
24: If you had a forced two-hour daily limit on how you could interact with your social media apps, what would you do with all of that extra time?
0: Ask for another 2 hours to stay off of it.
24: Would you maybe learn to play a musical instrument?
0: Well,
24: you know,
0: always
24: work on your tomatoes in the garden.
0: Work on a tomato sandwich is more like
24: learn
0: it.
24: A language. What would you do with all that extra time?
0: Tomato sandwich with covered in black pepper with Duke's mayo. Yeah. Yeah. Oh, I'm sorry.
24: I know. So that's what we're talking about. Right. What do you do with that extra time?
0: All right. Well, that's a very interesting question. I have to think about it. Well, maybe I'll take up, you know, crocheting or something.
24: There you go.
0: I'll make you a sweater.
24: No, that'd be nice. Chilly in here.
0: It is. It's very cold. You can hang meat up in here, as Ricky Morton would say. All right, we got to go. Hotline coming up on many of these same Metro News stations. Matt Guitar, Murphy, Stephanie Polly, thank you so much. Be back to do it all again tomorrow. Till then, have fun. And love somebody.
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25: A tech giant decides to write a check. I'm John Saucier, Vox News. A federal judge overseeing the California trial against Meta has suspended proceedings following a settlement announcement. Here's Fox's Tanya J. Powers with more.
26: Meta's roughly $17 billion settlement with dozens of states that had joined the federal lawsuit against the company will now be reviewed by the judge, who says she's inclined to approve the deal. California Attorney General Rob Bonta says he's not finished.
27: We're continuing our fight across social media, including our litigation against TikTok.
26: Meta Chief Legal Officer CJ Mahoney called on TikTok and YouTube to join Meta's, quote, industry-wide solution.
28: I'm proud both of the work Meta has done to protect kids historically and of this new groundbreaking agreement. But its success depends on all other social media platforms following Meta's lead.
26: Meta agrees to add safety measures, including daily time limits and pauses for children using Instagram and Facebook. Tanya J. Powers, Fox News.
25: The mayor of Lawrence, Massachusetts, Brian DePeña, and Massachusetts State Representative Francisco Polino are being indicted for using more than $2 million in pandemic-related funds to bankroll their personal debts, political ambitions, and real estate ventures. U.S. Attorney for the District of Massachusetts, Leah Foley, criticized the pair who misused the money that was intended for COVID relief.
5: The money these two individuals allegedly scammed was meant for hardworking Americans and struggling business owners, not for two greedy individuals who lied and stole for their own personal benefit.
25: The two suspects also accused of trying to conceal their criminal cash flows by laundering the money. And Democratic-controlled states filing another lawsuit challenging President Trump's executive order looking to limit mail-in voting in this year's midterm elections. The action filed by about two dozen states against the Postal Service marks a new phase in the high-stakes litigation just 2 days after the Supreme Court ruled against him in a separate case. Did not say the president's order was legal, though. 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
8: It is 3 minutes past the top of the hour in the Panhandle News Network newsroom. Good afternoon, I'm Luke Wiggs. A man convicted in a random violent attack on a woman in Bolivar has been sentenced. The Jefferson County Prosecuting Attorney's Office tells the Panhandle News Network, Asai Osmar Chinchilla Guerra was sentenced to an indeterminate term of not less than 37 years, nor more than 160 years for 14 felony convictions from his trial in June. He is eligible for parole after 15 years because he was a juvenile at the time he committed the offenses in 2024. Police in Martinsburg are asking for the public's help to identify the individuals in connection with a break-in and theft at the War Memorial Park concession stand. You can find photos on the MPD Facebook page, and anyone with information is asked to contact the police department at 304-264-2100. We will continue to update this story. Temporary assistance for needy families or TANF funds have been a hot topic of discussion in West Virginia this summer, and State Senate Finance Chair and 16th District State Senator Jason Barrett says TANF spending has stressed state reserves.
9: Historically, in the past couple of years, our TANF spend has been around $142 million a year, but right now we're collecting from the federal government $98 million. So in the past couple of years, we've been spending roughly $40 million above the federal appropriation for TANF. Really, the state has spent down the reserve that it built up during COVID. And so we really have at this point about 12 months left of funds if we continue to spend at the level of that $142 million.
8: He was a guest on Tuesday's Panhandle Live. You can find that complete interview on our Panhandle News Network Spotify page. On this morning's show, we heard from Berkeley County Prosecutor Joe Kinzer, who was recently appointed by Governor Jim Justice to serve in the 27th Judicial Circuit. And he said on this morning's show, he will then in November seek election for the position.
10: That's the other part of this. This has been, you know, I'm so honored to receive the appointment, and I'm excited about it and looking forward to this new chapter. But, you know, that's certainly in the back of my head that now that I have been appointed and I'll have to step down as the prosecutor sometime before September 14th, looking at November is a thing I'm doing.
8: Again, you can find that complete interview on our Panhandle News Network Spotify page, and you can catch Panhandle Live every single weekday morning on these same stations at 9:05. Stay tuned. 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
11: Here is your Panhandle News Network forecast. This afternoon will be mostly sunny with a high of 85. Tonight, expect rather cloudy skies with a low of 64. Tomorrow will be humid with intervals of clouds and sunshine. There will be a shower in spots in the morning, followed by a couple of heavy thunderstorms in the afternoon. These storms can bring flooding downpours and localized damaging wind gusts with a high of 87. With your Panhandle News Network forecast, I'm meteorologist Joe Lundberg.

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0: Homer he drove in for. The Cards have lost four straight. The Polar Bear put the O's in front with a 435-foot shot in the third inning.
1: It sets up quite nicely for the man who's got the second most runs batted in the American League. Here comes Pete Alonso.
2: And another 3-2 pitch coming. And he jolts that one out to deep left field. You can forget that. That ball's long gone. An absolute no-doubter from Pete Alonso. His 31st of the year is a three-run blast.
3: Well, Pete, I mean, the Orioles didn't get it done in the first inning. First and third, nobody out. We said, what more could you want right here than to get this guy up in this situation?
0: Concern for Baltimore, Alonso, who has been dealing with a nagging calf injury, left shortly after his fourth hit last night. An RBI double in the O's 8-run fifth to build a double-digit lead. Let's take a break. We'll come back. We'll talk some fantasy football when we return.
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0: All right, welcome back to the show. You know, we got a lot of afternoon baseball to keep our eyes on. The Reds and the Giants underway now. Top of the first inning,

0: getting him there as my second running back, or even if I've got an aggressive like three receiver build to start off with there, starting to take running back in that spot.
1: Hey, Jeff, let me ask you, how deep is the tight end pool for this year's fantasy football draft? I mean, there's a lot of theories on should you grab a tight end early or you can always grab a tight end later. I guess it depends on the way your league is laid out. But tell me about the strength of tight ends. Is it a deep pool this year?
0: It's a great question, because every year we want to say, oh, it's as deep as ever. And then we get to week eight, like, do I have to start this guy?
1: Right.
0: He's got two touchdowns and gets 40 yards a game. Okay, maybe. You know, you're just trying to play the touchdown lotto. There are some intriguing later tight end options, but they're intriguing. They're not guarantees by any stretch. I often like to wait on tight ends just because that means more running backs and receivers, and, you know, you got the injury luck with those positions. But what I'll do, Dave, is I won't get both an early quarterback and an early tight end. I'll get one or the other. So say if I get Joe Burrow, I'm not going to get an early tight end. But if I've got Colson Loveland, I'm going to wait to get the likes of Brock Purdy as my quarterback.
1: Hey, Jeff, are you the now? How many drafts have you done already this year? Do you think?
0: Too many to count.
1: Too many to count.
0: Over 20.
1: All right. Are you the guy that always is the first person to take a defense or a kicker?
0: No, I don't mind it. I think, especially, I don't mind taking Brandon Aubrey. I do think he is a gradation difference over the kicker pool. But kickers are better than ever now, so especially with the new kicker ball, we'll see if they ever change that. But it's really made these long-distance field goals more viable. But in round 13, and, you know, like the NFFC, you have 20-round drafts. That's a lot of players to stash. If a kicker is still available in round 13, if Aubrey's still there, I don't mind taking him. I think there's one or two kickers that make a difference. And then there's probably about four defenses that make a difference. I won't get caught. If I miss out on those top ones, I'll wait to the very end.
1: All right, got about 45 seconds here, but I also wanted to ask you this about draft strategy. Do you think that most fantasy football participants take quarterbacks too early?
0: Not anymore. And in fact, you know, I think, first of all, I think fantasy football drafters are sharper than they've ever been. There's more and more information outlets out there. You can just, you know, stream all the time, you know, on YouTube or read RotoWire or anything else. And they preach quarterbacks, waiting on quarterbacks. But also, just you look at the draft results, and I see Josh Allen going kind of early, like the third round, but never in the first or second round anymore. It's almost always much later. So I think the rooms have gotten sharper.
1: All right. Well, listen, have a safe trip out to Vegas, and I'll talk to you next week. Thanks for coming on the show.
0: You bet. Take care.
1: All right, Jeff Erickson, senior editor at RotoWire. Let's take a break, and we'll wrap the first hour in just a moment.
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12: The Martinsburg Bulldogs open up the 2026 high school football season this Thursday night against Hedgesville. You can hear the game on the Panhandle News Network. Bulldog head coach Dave Walker reflected on a slow start to last season and then an eventual loss to Morgantown in the state championship game.
13: Well, you know, we started out 0-2, so we dug ourselves a little deep hole when we ran off 11 straight wins. I was really proud of the way they got better each week, and that's always something we're striving for, is to get better every day and try to get better each week, and I thought we really did that. As far as that particular day, it just wasn't a good day for us. We got out-coached. We got outplayed. We waited too long to play.
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1: All right, that's it for the first hour. We'll take a break for news at the top. When we come back, we'll take a look at what happened today on Wall Street, and we're bracing for NVIDIA earnings after the bell. We'll reset our question of the day about today's $17 billion Meta settlement, and we'll make some college football picks. 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
15: Closing arguments begin tomorrow. I'm Tom Graham, Fox News. Testimony wrapping up today in the murder trial of Lindsay Clancy. She's the Massachusetts mother accused of killing her three children. Her defense argues she's not criminally responsible because she suffered from mental health ailments. Prosecutors called forensic psychologist Gregory Sathoff today to rebut that argument.
16: This is how the prosecutors chose to close with their final witness, a forensic psychologist with the FBI's Behavioral Analysis Unit, also facing very tough cross-examination today. Dr. Sathoff, who interviewed Lindsay Clancy via Zoom earlier this year and reviewed extensive medical records, responded to the prosecutor's key questions, saying that based on his medical assessment, Clancy was criminally responsible in the deaths of her children. Kevin Reddington, the defense attorney representing Lindsay Clancy, has been trying to show that this Massachusetts mother was not criminally responsible when she killed her three children in January 2023 and then attempted suicide, that she was misdiagnosed, overmedicated, and suffering from postpartum psychosis.
15: Fox's Molly Lund. A man accused of arranging the deadly shooting of a Microsoft design manager in Florida convicted today in a murder-for-hire scheme. Jared Bridegen was shot and killed 4 years ago after attempting to remove a tire from the road in Jacksonville Beach. Mario Fernandez Saldana was convicted of first-degree murder today and solicitation of murder. He is married to Bridegen's ex-wife. Meta agreeing to pay big bucks after several states sued the social media giant over accusations their products harm children. Fox's Claudia Cowan outside an Oakland, California courthouse.
16: Under the terms of the settlement over the next 10 years, Meta will pay up to $17 billion to the coalition of states that sued the social media giant. It will also have to make big changes to how Facebook and Instagram operate for minors.
15: Now, that settlement resolves a case years in the making. California will get $2 billion of that $17 billion. 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
19: It is 3 minutes past the top of the hour in the Panhandle News Network newsroom. Good afternoon, I'm Luke Wiggs. Three people were sentenced to a combined 11 years in prison for violating federal firearms laws. This according to U.S. Attorney Matthew L. Harvey. Charlie Brett Parker, age 45, of Cumberland, Maryland, will serve 78 months in prison after stealing firearms from a pawn shop in Ridgely, West Virginia. Ricardo Xavier Jones, age 46, of Martinsburg, was sentenced to 18 months in federal prison for illegally possessing a firearm and ammunition. And Gary Owen Jones, age 55, of Martinsburg, received a sentence of 37 months in prison for unlawfully possessing a firearm. This was after a parole officer found a rifle in Jones's home during a routine visit. You can read more in an article at PanhandleNewsNetwork.com. A guest in this morning's Panhandle Live was Joe Kinzer. He's the now former Berkeley County prosecuting attorney, as he was appointed by Governor Jim Justice to serve in the 27th Judicial Circuit. He said it was hard to leave the prosecutor's office, but he's leaving it in very capable hands.
20: This was, without a doubt, the hardest decision I've ever had to make. One of the reasons why it was so hard for me was because of how much I love what I do and what we have at the Berkeley County Prosecutor's Office, and what I've been able to do in the time that I've been there as the elected. I think we had a great office. I'm really proud of what we've done in the time I've been there and moved forward. But I would not have considered this if I wasn't comfortable and confident in the abilities of those in my office below me.
19: You can find that complete interview on our Panhandle News Network Spotify page. Eastern Panhandle Delegate Mike Hornby was a guest on Tuesday's Metro News Talk Line, and he says the school aid formula needs looked at.
21: If you look at funding for our public schools, going back to 2017, we were roughly $800 million. If you look at our budget this year, we're at $2.4 billion. So we have lost about 20% of our students in that time. And if you look at it, we have more professional educators than we did at that time. So I think it's more than that. When you look at the school aid formula, it doesn't take into account local housing prices. It doesn't take into account a lot of that thing.
19: You can find that complete interview at WVMetroNews.com. We've got Baltimore Orioles baseball again on our airwaves this evening, a 7:45 first pitch against the St. Louis Cardinals. Stay tuned. 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
22: Here is your Panhandle News Network forecast. Tonight, expect rather cloudy skies with a low temperature of 64. Tomorrow will be humid with a mix of clouds and sunshine. There is a chance of a shower in some areas in the morning, followed by a few intense thunderstorms in the afternoon. These storms may bring heavy rainfall, leading to possible flooding and strong wind gusts. The high temperature will reach 87 degrees. With your Panhandle News Network forecast, I'm meteorologist Jason Caterina.

0: the two. And I think this first game is very interesting because we don't really know a whole lot about either team. There's a lot of questions that we have about both Memphis and UNLV. I think maybe you trend a little bit towards Memphis just because of the track record, maybe for them to cover that spread.
1: You know, it's not a sexy game, but this might end up being the best game of the weekend. Coop, you got a thought on UNLV hosting Memphis?
2: My last one with this is just simply UNLV sports in general is much better when there's scandal. It seems like that in Vegas there should be some corruption and scandal going on. They need to get like another Tark-like guy in there to run some recruiting scams or do something, man. I mean, it's Vegas, right? And look at college. I mean, everything's legal anymore. It's all about stacking paper. It seems like Vegas should be the epicenter of the universe for this.
1: I like that.
2: Yeah, I got to take Vegas.
1: I like the cut of your jib on that. Jack, thank you.
0: Thank you.
1: All right, there you go. So, you know, take that information as you will. Our non-guaranteed five-star platinum club worth exactly what you paid for them. College football picks for week zero. A quick break, and we're coming back with the Entertainment Report.
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1: Jason, does it feel like 30 years since you, your dad, and mom started J&J?
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1: So 30K for 30 years? 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
4: The Martinsburg Bulldogs open up the 2026 high school football season this Thursday night against Hedgesville. You can hear the game on the Panhandle News Network. Bulldog head coach Dave Walker reflected on a slow start to last season and then an eventual loss to Morgantown in the state championship game.
5: Well, you know, we started out 0-2. 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
7: 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On 81 northbound, pretty heavy going toward Hedgesville Road, and then you're fine into Hagerstown. 70 westbound traffic slows 270 over to 340, and then you're going to slow when you get to Downsville Pike to 81, then you're fine to Hancock. On 15 out of Leesburg, it's off and on to Luckett's, pretty heavy at Point of Roxanne, Mountville Road, Route 9 in the Berlin Turnpike, pretty heavy. Traffic slows after Percival Road and stays heavy over to Harper's Ferry Road. Then you're fine to Charlestown and Martinsburg. 340 westbound Harper's Ferry. Traffic is going to be heavy. And Route 7 out of Leesburg to Winchester. Traffic is going to be just fine. I don't see any problems at all. I'm Allie Oakley with traffic.
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2: 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On 81 northbound, pretty heavy going toward Hedgesville Road, and then you're fine into Hagerstown. 70 westbound traffic slows 270 over 340, and then you're going to slow when you get to Downsville Pike to 81, then you're fine to Hancock. On 15 out of Leesburg, it's off and on to Luckett's, pretty heavy at Point of Rocks and Mountville Road. Route 9 in the Berlin Turnpike, pretty heavy. Traffic slows after Percival Road and stays heavy over to Harper's Ferry Road. Then you're fine to Charlestown and Martinsburg. 340 westbound Harper's Ferry. Traffic is going to be heavy. And Route 7 out of Leesburg to Winchester. Traffic is going to be just fine. I don't see any problems at all. I'm Allie Oakley with traffic.
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3: Sports headlines at 5 o'clock, Major League Baseball this afternoon. Padres lead the Pirates 1-0, top of the fourth, and the Reds and the Giants in San Francisco tied at 2 in the top of the fourth, and the rich getting richer. Tommy Castellanos has committed to Texas Tech as a quarterback. Details in the 5 o'clock hour. 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
4: The Bay State Burglars. I'm John Saucier, Fox News. A Massachusetts mayor and state representative have both been arrested on federal fraud charges. Here's Fox's Grinnell Scott.
5: State Representative Francisco Paulino faces 11 counts of wire fraud and money laundering of pandemic relief funds. U.S. Attorney Leah Foley said Paulino allegedly shifted $700,000 for his own use.
6: Real estate expenses, loan payments, and transfers to his campaign account.
5: Also, the mayor of Lawrence, Massachusetts, Brian DePina, is charged with filling campaign accounts and paying off debts with cash he allegedly stole.
6: Approximately $1.5 million in public taxpayer money.
5: Mayor DePina's city is in the representative's district. These are separate indictments. For now, no link between the cases has been made public. Grinnell Scott, Fox News.
4: The federal judge overseeing the California trial against Meta has suspended proceedings after a settlement announcement. Here's Fox's Tana J. Powers with more.
7: Meta's roughly $17 billion settlement with dozens of states that had joined the federal lawsuit against the company will now be reviewed by the judge, who says she's inclined to approve the deal. California Attorney General Rob Bonta says he's not finished.
8: We're continuing our fight across social media, including our litigation against TikTok.
7: Meta Chief Legal Officer CJ Mahoney called on TikTok and YouTube to join Meta's, quote, industry-wide solution.
9: I'm proud both of the work Meta has done to protect kids historically and of this new groundbreaking agreement. But its success depends on all other social media platforms following Meta's lead.
7: Meta agrees to add safety measures, including daily time limits and pauses for children using Instagram and Facebook. Tanya J. Powers, Fox News.
4: The testimony wrapping up in the murder trial of Lindsay Clancy, a mother accused of strangling her three young children in a case that's drawn attention to postpartum mental health. Closing arguments could begin by Thursday. 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
11: It is 3 minutes past the top of the hour in the Panhandle News Network newsroom. Good afternoon, I'm Luke Wiggs. A man convicted in a random violent attack on a woman in Bolivar has been sentenced. The Jefferson County Prosecuting Attorney's Office tells the Panhandle News Network, Asai Osmar Chinchilla Guerra was sentenced to an indeterminate term of not less than 37 years, nor more than 160 years for 14 felony convictions from his trial in June. He is eligible for parole after 15 years because he was a juvenile at the time he committed the offenses in 2024. Police in Martinsburg are asking for the public's help to identify the individuals in connection with a break-in and theft at the War Memorial Park concession stand. You can find photos on the MPD Facebook page, and anyone with information is asked to contact the police department at 304-264-2100. We will continue to update this story. Temporary assistance for needy families, or TANF funds, have been a hot topic of discussion in West Virginia this summer, and State Senate Finance Chair and 16th District State Senator Jason Barrett says TANF spending has stressed state reserves.
12: Historically, in the past couple of years, our TANF spend has been around $142 million a year, but right now we're collecting from the federal government $98 million. So in the past couple of years, we've been spending roughly $40 million above the federal appropriation for TANF. Really, the state has spent down the reserve that it built up during COVID. And so we really have at this point about 12 months left of funds if we continue to spend at the level of that $142 million.
11: He was a guest on Tuesday's Panhandle Live. You can find that complete interview on our Panhandle News Network Spotify page. On this morning's show, we heard from Berkeley County Prosecutor Joe Kinzer, who was recently appointed by Governor Jim Justice to serve in the 27th Judicial Circuit. And he said on this morning's show, he will then in November seek election for the position.
13: That's the other part of this. This has been, you know, I'm so honored to receive the appointment, and I'm excited about it and looking forward to this new chapter. But, you know, that's certainly in the back of my head that now that I have been appointed and I'll have to step down as the prosecutor sometime before September 14th. Looking at November is a thing I'm doing.
11: Again, you can find that complete interview on our Panhandle News Network Spotify page, and you can catch Panhandle Live every single weekday morning on these same stations at 9:05. Stay tuned. 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
14: Here is your Panhandle News Network forecast. Tonight, expect rather cloudy skies with a low temperature of 64. Tomorrow will be humid with a mix of clouds and sunshine. There is a chance of a shower in some areas in the morning, followed by a few intense thunderstorms in the afternoon. These storms may bring heavy rainfall, leading to possible flooding and strong wind gusts. The high temperature will reach 87 degrees. With your Panhandle News Network forecast, I'm meteorologist Jason Caterina.

0: mainly a video editor and content producer for Interaction Media. It's a marketing and advertising agency in Morgantown. And, you know, we've got clients throughout the state. So hitting the ground running there. But, I bumped into one of the guys who works there. I guess it was last year when Hope Gas became the naming rights holder for the Coliseum. So there's a bit of a sports crossover there at times. But yeah, I mean, certainly are going to be watching the Mountaineers any chance I get, and, you know, staying extremely passionate about sports and other ventures as well.
1: Well, hey, I'm just glad I got a chance to talk to you because I understand your last report for Golden Blue Nation was last Friday, and I saw your social media post yesterday. And when I saw it, I thought, man, I got to get Ryan on the air because I really appreciated the work that you did covering WVU for the last few years on the Golden Blue Nation. Hey, thanks for coming on the show, and best of luck to you in the future. And don't be a stranger.
0: Definitely will not be a stranger, Dave. Thank you so much. Definitely appreciate what you just said there. And, definitely keep in touch.
1: All right, Ryan Decker, long-time part of the Golden Blue Nation on the Nexstar Network. We saw that on many of the same many stations around the state of West Virginia, Channel 12 as well. Really a guy to keep your eye on, absolutely. Let's take a quick break, and we'll come back. We'll play In or Out in just a moment.
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0: 5 2/3, 4 hits, 2 runs, 1 earned, 2 walks, 3 Ks. Lowers his ERA to 4.26. A pretty good outing. Not a quality start, but pretty close. 5 2/3 and only allowed 1 earned run. But right now, he is he's the projected loser in this game. Pirates only have 2 hits this afternoon, and they are both singles. And Horowitz has got them both. But the Bucks, nothing on the board yet. Let me get a quick peek at the, before we have to take another quick break. That segment went a little long, so I want to make sure we get to a break here in a sec. But games that are already done in the books today. The Rays won in Detroit over the Tigers, 3-0. Games in progress, top of the 9th inning in Arizona. Diamondbacks lead the Cubs 2-0. The Cubs have only got 2 hits so far this afternoon. The Guardians have really been playing some great baseball, but they are on the losing end of it right now at the Big A. Top of the 7th inning, Angels lead the Guardians 3-1. Bottom of the 6th inning, the Phillies, who have been red hot, lead the Mariners in Seattle 6-0, and they've held the Mariners to only 1 hit through the first 6 innings of that game. Let's take a quick break here. And oh, by the way, and the Dirty Birds are home tonight, continuing to be home. They beat Lancaster last night 7-5. They'll play Lancaster again tonight at Gomard Ballpark. Let's take a break. We're back to wrap it for the day in a minute.
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1: The Martinsburg Bulldogs open up the 2026 high school football season this Thursday night against Hedgesville. You can hear the game on the Panhandle News Network. Bulldog head coach Dave Walker reflected on a slow start to last season and then an eventual loss to Morgantown in the state championship game.
2: Well, we started out 0-2, so we dug ourselves a real deep hole when we ran off 11 straight wins. I was really proud of the way they got better each week, and that's always something we're striving for, is to get better every day and try to get better each week, and I thought we really did that. As far as that particular day, it just wasn't a good day for us. We got out-coached. We got outplayed. We waited too long to play.
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4: 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We have some slower traffic on the northbound side past Dry Run Road, and then you're going to be fine. Williamsport a little bit heavy. There was a crash southbound side of 81 as you were riding into Winchester south of Route 11, but they got it moved out of the way. We're dealing with the residual delays, and they are clearing out. 70 westbound from 270 over to 340. Traffic's heavy. Heavy on the approach to 81. Then you're fine to Hancock. 15 out of Leesburg. It's heavy to White's Ferry. Heavy into Luckett's. Heavy when you get to St. Clair Lane to Point of Rocks. Route 9 the Berlin Turnpike heavy. Heavy Hillsboro to Harper's Ferry Road. Then you're going to be fine. Charlestown to Martinsburg. 340 westbound. Traffic is going to be heavy into Harper's Ferry as well. I'm Allie Oakley with traffic.
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0: All right, folks, that's going to do it for today. We thank you so much for listening and sending your answers to our question of the day and more. Stay tuned for the news at the top of the hour. Sportsline is on the other side. And don't forget about the high school football season debut of High School Sportsline tonight, beginning at 7 o'clock. My name's Dave Weekly. I will talk to you tomorrow, beginning at 3:06, right here on Metro News, the voice of West Virginia.
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2: A landmark settlement over teens' online safety. I'm Lisa Lacerra, Fox News. Arizona's top legal official reacts to Meta's up to $18 billion settlement over teen mental health harms.
3: Arizona Attorney General Chris Mays calling state's settlement with Meta a bipartisan, historic win.
4: An example of how Democratic AGs and Republican AGs can come together with shared goals and a shared purpose of protecting the minds and hearts of our kids.
3: Nearly 30 states sued, accusing Meta of deliberately creating features that fueled a youth mental health crisis. The company agreeing to pay up to $18 billion and add stronger safety protections, including default time limits.
2: Fox's Kristen Goodwin in a blog post, Meta said it urged competitors TikTok and YouTube to adopt similar safety measures. A new lawsuit has been filed to block President Trump's executive order setting new rules for the Postal Service to deliver mail-in ballots. The order had been put on hold, but a majority of Supreme Court justices lifted an injunction, finding the lawsuit was filed prematurely. CIA Chief John Ratcliffe traveled to Moscow for talks with his Russian counterparts.
5: A rare secretive visit by a top U.S. official at a time when relations between the two countries are strained. A Kremlin spokesperson says Ratcliffe did not meet with Russian President Vladimir Putin, but did speak with intelligence counterparts. In a radio interview, President Trump described the trip as semi-routine. The Kremlin spokesman says talks between the intelligence agencies are positive, but added relations with Washington remained at a profound crisis. President Trump has held direct talks with Russian and Ukrainian leaders about ending the war in Ukraine so far, with just limited success.
2: Fox's Jared Halpern at the White House. 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
7: It is 3 minutes past the top of the hour in the Panhandle News Network newsroom. Good afternoon, I'm Luke Wiggs. Three people were sentenced to a combined 11 years in prison for violating federal firearms laws. This according to U.S. Attorney Matthew L. Harvey. Charlie Brett Parker, age 45, of Cumberland, Maryland, will serve 78 months in prison after stealing firearms from a pawn shop in Ridgely, West Virginia. Ricardo Xavier Jones, age 46, of Martinsburg, was sentenced to 18 months in federal prison for illegally possessing a firearm and ammunition. And Gary Owen Jones, age 55, of Martinsburg, received a sentence of 37 months in prison for unlawfully possessing a firearm. This was after a parole officer found a rifle in Jones's home during a routine visit. You can read more in an article at PanhandleNewsNetwork.com. A guest in this morning's Panhandle Live was Joe Kinzer. He's the now former Berkeley County prosecuting attorney, as he was appointed by Governor Jim Justice to serve in the 27th Judicial Circuit. He said it was hard to leave the prosecutor's office, but he's leaving it in very capable hands.
8: This was, without a doubt, the hardest decision I've ever had to make. One of the reasons why it was so hard for me was because of how much I love what I do and what we have at the Berkeley County Prosecutor's Office, and what I've been able to do in the time that I've been there as the elected. I think we had a great office. I'm really proud of what we've done in the time I've been there and moved forward. But I would not have considered this if I wasn't comfortable and confident in the abilities of those in my office below me.
7: 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Eastern Panhandle Delegate Mike Hornby was a guest on Tuesday's Metro News Talk Line, and he says the school aid formula needs looked at.
9: If you look at funding for our public schools, going back to 2017, we were at roughly $800 million. 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And if you look at it, we have more professional educators than we did at that time. So I think it's more than that. When you look at the school aid formula, it doesn't take into account local housing prices. It doesn't take into account a lot of that thing.
7: You can find that complete interview at WVMetroNews.com. We've got Baltimore Orioles baseball again on our airwaves this evening, a 7:45 first pitch against the St. Louis Cardinals. Stay tuned. Your AccuWeather forecast is coming up next. From the news desk, I'm Luke Wiggs.
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10: Here is your Panhandle News Network forecast. Tonight, expect rather cloudy skies with a low temperature of 64. Tomorrow will be humid with a mix of clouds and sunshine. There is a chance of a shower in some areas in the morning, followed by a few intense thunderstorms in the afternoon. These storms may bring heavy rainfall, leading to possible flooding and strong wind gusts. The high temperature will reach 87 degrees. With your Panhandle News Network forecast, I'm meteorologist Jason Caterina.
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15: 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Yes!
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17: Sportsline for a Wednesday, and everybody's here. Kyle Wiggs, Greg Hunter, Brad Howe in the Health Plan Studios. It is the CityNet Statewide Sportsline for a Wednesday. We've got the SSACWV Metro News Kickoff Classic coming up tomorrow. We'll continue our preview of that event. We visited with Clay Battelle coach Aaron LePoe last night. If you missed that, you can go back and grab it on the podcast. Tonight, Tim Brown of Cameron will join us. It'll be Clay Battelle and Cameron coming up tomorrow night from Blacksville, Western Monongalia County. Also, Mountaineer football talk, as a couple of players met the media. A couple of very interesting stories. Caden Luke was one, and Chams Jine the other. So we'll hear from those players, and we'll hear from Greg and Brad. Good evening.
18: Good evening, guys. How's everyone?
17: There we go.
19: Good evening.
17: You're on now.
19: Good evening.
18: We're now close enough to the season opener that I can look at the weather forecast and actually find one. It's close
17: All right.
18: enough.
17: So what's it say?
18: Big breaking news. 75 is a high that Saturday with a chance of rain in the morning. So I'll admit that that's noon kickoff on a first weekend of September, I was a little bit concerned that that was going to be extreme heat. Boy, if this thing's 75.
20: Now you're comfortable 10 days out on the forecast. That's what you're giving us. You're leading the show tonight with a 10-day out forecast. And
18: hey,
20: you
18: I'm
20: have
18: looking
20: good confidence
18: for,
20: in it.
18: I'm looking for silver linings.
17: Here's the bigger question. What about tomorrow night's WV Metro News SSAC Kickoff Classic in Western Monongahela County. What are we going to have for that?
18: Well,
20: sunny and beautiful. It'll be great.
18: 84 is a high.
17: Okay.
18: Now, this is Morgantown, but I assume 30 miles to the west, it won't be that much different. Some rain during the day. So those of the Metro

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10: Sitting at statewide sports line Wednesday night. Thanks for joining us again, inching closer to the start of the football season. We've got 7 high school games coming up tomorrow night, a full slate of games on Friday. 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Game night, it will make its debut on Metro News radio and TV Friday night following your local high school football play-by-play coverage. Then, of course, the Mountaineers open 1 week from Saturday. Let's start with Caden Luke, WVU fullback, Greg, who is already endeared himself to the media and Mountaineer fans, introduced yesterday by his nickname, the Cowboy.
11: And certainly Rich loves calling him the Cowboy. You hear Rich talk about him a lot. He gives glowing comments about Caden Luke. Again, kid grew up in the Tucson area, spent 2 years at Arizona, transferred to West Virginia. Really good ball carrier in high school, rushed for over 2,000 yards his senior season in high school, but is a lead blocking type. Brad, you see him, and again, I'm never going to criticize rosters because mostly they're right, but they list him at 5'11", 250.

0: out of late, and they've put two starters on the injured reserve last week. So they're kind of on fumes here for the last 6 weeks of the season. Guys, good job, Brad. We'll see you on TV tomorrow night.
1: Sounds good. Well, I'll talk to you tomorrow at the top of the show.
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3: A mail-in voting rule faces a legal challenge. I'm Lisa Lacera, Fox News. The suit filed over President Trump's executive order to limit mail-in voting in the midterm.
4: Days after the Supreme Court dismissed the challenge from Democratic-led states, a new lawsuit has been filed to block an executive order setting new rules for the Postal Service to deliver mail-in ballots. Lower courts put that executive order on hold, but a majority of Supreme Court justices lifted the injunction, finding the lawsuit was filed prematurely. A new challenge comes as the Trump administration issued its rule requiring the Postal Service to deliver ballots only if it receives a list of eligible voters and the federal government approves the design of envelopes. Election officials have warned implementation is impossible before the midterms. The first wave of mail ballots will be sent out next week.
3: Fox's Jared Halpern of the White House. The parent company of Facebook and Instagram agrees to a landmark settlement in the trial over teen social media addiction.
5: Over the next 10 years, Meta will have to pay up to $18 billion to the coalition of 29 states that sued the tech giant. California alone will get up to $2 billion money earmarked for youth mental health programs. And the long list of changes on Facebook and Instagram include time limits, stopping notifications, a block on the app during critical overnight hours, and bans on beauty features like plastic surgery filters.
3: Fox's Claudia Cowan in Oakland, California. The settlement still needs the approval of the court. A military judge has set a trial date of June 5th, 2028 for accused 9/11 mastermind Khalid Sheikh Mohammed and three co-conspirators, rejecting a request by prosecutors to begin proceedings in January. The four men have been held at Guantanamo Bay since 2003. This coming as the country prepares to mark 25 years since the attacks. 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
8: It is 3 minutes past the top of the hour in the Panhandle News Network newsroom. Good afternoon, I'm Luke Wiggs. Three people were sentenced to a combined 11 years in prison for violating federal firearms laws. This according to U.S. Attorney Matthew L. Harvey. Charlie Brett Parker, age 45, of Cumberland, Maryland, will serve 78 months in prison after stealing firearms from a pawn shop in Ridgely, West Virginia. Ricardo Xavier Jones, age 46, of Martinsburg, was sentenced to 18 months in federal prison for illegally possessing a firearm and ammunition. And Gary Owen Jones, age 55, of Martinsburg, received a sentence of 37 months in prison for unlawfully possessing a firearm. This was after a parole officer found a rifle in Jones's home during a routine visit. You can read more in an article at PanhandleNewsNetwork.com. A guest in this morning's Panhandle Live was Joe Kinzer. He's the now former Berkeley County prosecuting attorney, as he was appointed by Governor Jim Justice to serve in the 27th Judicial Circuit. He said it was hard to leave the prosecutor's office, but he's leaving it in very capable hands.
9: This was, without a doubt, the hardest decision I've ever had to make. One of the reasons why it was so hard for me was because of how much I love what I do and what we have at the Berkeley County Prosecutor's Office and what I've been able to do in the time that I've been there as the elected. I think we had a great office. I'm really

0: proud of what we've done in the time I've been there and moved forward, but I would not have considered this if I wasn't comfortable and confident in the abilities of those in my office below me.
1: 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Eastern Panhandle Delegate Mike Hornby was a guest on Tuesday's Metro News Talk Line, and he says the school aid formula needs looked at.
2: If you look at funding for our public schools, going back to 2017, we were roughly $800 million. You look at our budget this year, we're at $2.4 billion. So we have lost about 20% of our students in that time. And if you look at it, we have more professional educators than we did at that time. So I think it's more than that. When you look at the school aid formula, it doesn't take into account local housing prices. It doesn't take into account a lot of that thing.
1: 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We've got Baltimore Orioles baseball again on our airwaves this evening, a 7:45 first pitch against the St. Louis Cardinals. Stay tuned. 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
4: Here is your Panhandle News Network forecast. Tonight, expect rather cloudy skies with a low temperature of 64. Tomorrow will be humid with a mix of clouds and sunshine. There is a chance of a shower in some areas in the morning, followed by a few intense thunderstorms in the afternoon. These storms may bring heavy rainfall, leading to possible flooding and strong wind gusts. The high temperature will reach 87 degrees. With your Panhandle News Network forecast, I'm meteorologist Jason Caterina.
3: On Metro News, the voice of West Virginia, this is the High School Sports Line. 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
5: We're back. Hey, good evening and welcome in to the first show of the season, High School Sports Line. Fred, Dave, and Joe with you until 9 o'clock tonight, and a big busy show as always. Good evening, David.
6: Good evening, Fred.
5: Dave and I last talked in December.
6: We did, yes. And I'm curious who our tour guide is for this night. I think Joe's been around the state.
5: Yeah,
6: if anyone could navigate all roads, it would be Joe.
5: It would be hard to argue that point. Joe, how are you, buddy?
7: Well, Fred, I'm confused. Maybe you can help. Because if my math is correct,
5: yes.
7: You, myself, and the entire Metro News crew left Jack Cook Field in Huntington for state baseball, what, 3 weeks ago? How are we already doing this show?
5: I'll tell you what, it feels like 3 hours ago, to be quite honest. Today might not be aware of this, but in a three-week period, 3 weeks, David.
6: Yes, sir.
5: Joe and I and some of the other members of the broadcast team did 84 games.
7: But who's counting?
5: Yes, I was.
6: How many rain delays did you go through in those 80?
5: What, Joe? Maybe an hour?
6: No.
7: During baseball, there was one rain delay of about an hour. Softball was delayed a little bit at the jump on the first day. But after that, honestly, nothing. We can't complain.
6: Do you believe that's because it's been moved to Huntington? And the change of venue has created a better jet stream of weather forecasting?
7: Fred?
5: No.
6: Okay. No, that's great, though.
5: Softball was in South Charleston.
6: Okay, gotcha.
5: And not this past year, but last year in 25, oh, my goodness, it rained like
6: that's right.
5: You can't believe it. But Joe's right. We had very little rain. Now, I say that, and coming up here in the latter part of May and June, it'll be a deluge again. But, we were very, very fortunate. But amazing to me, 84 games in 3 weeks. That Joe was a part of every one of them. The broadcast team was there for every game. It was just, wow, kind of crazy. It was indeed. We crowned some champions, and it was a fun time. And it was very, very hot in Huntington. I do remember that, the complete week. And what we did, we left South Charleston on a Friday afternoon, and at 9 o'clock the Saturday morning after that, we were right in Huntington, ready to go again. So it was a crazy time.
6: And that's why you guys are professional broadcasters.
5: Well, we don't have a home to go to, Dave. We just bounce around, you know. And now we're ready for football. And, guys, I tell you, I'm excited about this season. I maybe it's because I've missed it so much, but I do love high school football. And our show tonight is jam-packed with – this is what someone said this to me today. The great thing about High School Sports Line – is, yes,

0: It happens during the football season, but we also talk about other high school sports. And our final guest tonight is the head golf coach at Hurricane High School, who won state championship last year. So we will bounce around from several sports, and I think that makes the show quite a bit better, gentlemen.
1: No question about it. It's great to talk with multiple coaches across different sports. We'll talk cheerleading. We'll talk cross country. We'll talk soccer. We'll talk volleyball over the next 15 weeks. And obviously leading up to the state championships back again for football at University of Charleston Stadium.
0: Guests tonight include...
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4: The fifth inning last night was the gateway to a lot of runs, eight to be exact, and 13 total in the game. It was a pile-on as the Orioles won going away over the Cardinals. But we start over tonight in St. Louis, game two of a three-game set. Welcome to it, Brett Hollander and Josh Lewin with you, and we have good news to report. Pete Alonso is in the lineup for the Orioles, and there's really no better news if you're an Orioles fan than that. He is the hottest hitter on the planet, fresh off of a 4-for-4 night. Coming up on the pregame show, we will hear from Orioles manager Craig Albernez. Plus, Josh takes us back through the beatdown from last night here in St. Louis. All that and much more coming up next on the Orioles pregame show on the Orioles Radio Network.
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